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For more information, head to the Raincheck Festival Instagram stage. See you there.

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He had a little trouble lately, getting sleep. He was saying something I can't remember.

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Hello and welcome to the National Community Radio Network Folk Show. I'm Jane Bauer, coming from the studios in...

start with, not only is the song mentioning a tree, but also the performers are the Weeping Willows. But they're joined by Nick Charles. The song is called Hangman or Gallows Tree. And they're Australian.

That was the Carter family with Bury Me Beneath the Willow from their Wildwood Flower album. They began performing and recording back in 1927 and went till 1956 from Tennessee in the US. And June Carter Cash, who was married to Johnny Cash, wasn't even alive when that was recorded. She joined the group later, but her mum, Maybelle, was in the original group there. I started off the program with the Weeping Willows, and it was a song called Hangman or Gallows Tree, and the Weeping Willows were joined by Nick Charles, and the Weeping Willows are Laura Coates and Andrew Wrigglesworth. We're going to stay with Willows. This is Eliza Carthy from her Anglicana album with the traditional song Willow Tree.

That's Lonnie Donegan with Lemon Tree, a really unusual arrangement, but it was originally came from a Brazilian tune, so kind of makes sense. It's from Lonnie Donegan's album Rock Island Line, and he was famous for skiffle in north of England, or generally in England, and he was playing a lot of US folk music in the revival of the 60s. Got a lot of people into folk music because you only needed a couple, or maybe three chords at the most, to sing skiffle. And before that, it was Eliza Carthy from Anglicana album with Willow Tree. And this is the National Community Radio Network Folk Show. I'm Jane Bauer, and we're doing a program mainly on trees. We're going to go to Ireland. This is Colm Sands. He is a member of a family band, performs on his own, and also is a radio presenter like moi. And he writes quite a lot of his own songs. This is one of his. It's The Old Oakwood Turns Greener Again, and it's from his album Song Bridge.

each crime. Unless we take a different way and fight

That was Australian singer-songwriter Bruce Watson with Amazon. I think it's probably one of his best songs ever from his album Real World. And I'd just like to mention that Chico Mendes, the environmental activist that is mentioned in that song, who's assassinated, the assassins were caught and they were jailed. And in Brazil that year, 90 rural activists were murdered in Brazil. It's an amazing story, isn't it? And before Bruce, we had Irish singer-songwriter Colin Sands from his album Song Bridge with The Old Oakwood Turns Green Again. And next, we're going to have an Australian singer-songwriter, Dennis Kevins, from his album Should Have Been a Champion. And I'm going to play the Green Band Fusiliers, and he's joined by Vinegar Hill, a group, on this particular track. And the track is about how the unions joined citizen action groups to save bushland, heritage buildings and low-rent housing in Sydney.

0: And if you go to Burra, you can do nothing for the bullocks now. But do pay your respects to the Jinka, for it stands in the square at Burra to this very day.
1: That's Judith Crosley with Blue Gum and Ironbark from an album of the same name, about moving the 33-ton steam boiler from Port Adelaide to Burra Copper Mines back in 1852. And before that, about the Master Builders Association, the MBA, Green Band Fusiliers, Dennis Kevins and Vinegar Hill from the album Should Have Been a Champion. There's some great songs on that album. Well, you're listening to The Folk Show across the National Community Radio Network, and I'm Jane Bauer. Please listen at the same station, the same time next week, because I produce this program every week in the studios of Radio Adelaide in South Australia, Kaurna country. Thanks so much for joining me. Well, this program is about trees and oil, gas and coal originally came from trees millions of years ago. And I thought this Lurker song, Padlock and Chain, well, that's the name of the album. The track is Who's Got a Padlock and Chain, about stopping the coal mining and the effect it's having on the planet. I should mention the Lurkers, although the lyrics are very strong, they only get involved in non-violent direct action protest.
2: Down at the Metro Mine, down at the Metro Mine, who's gonna lie on that hard rail line? Stop Peabody's coal digging crime. Coal mining takes your life away. It's a dead-end job, I say. Get dust on your lung, get a cold blackened tongue and a dead planet back with your pay. Who's got a padlock and chain? Who's got a padlock and chain? Locking on tight to that...

That's First Nations Ruby Hunter, no longer with us, sadly. She was a proud Ngarrindjeri Kokatha Perenjara woman and also known as life partner of Auntie Roach. And that's out in the forest, and it's from her album Butcher's Paper and Texture, Blackboard and Chalk. And before that, it was The Lurkers from their album Padlock and Chain with Who's Got the Padlock and Chain. Well, in the post this week, I got an EP from the family band from Queensland, Haystack Mountain Hermits. And fortunately, because I decided to do a program on trees, they had a track called Shady Grove on it. It's traditional. They have six members, all family, I'm pretty sure, most of them. In fact, all but one with the surname of Church. Here they are with Shady Grove.

That's The Unthanks with Woods in May, and it's from an album called Diversions Volume 4, The Songs and Poems of Molly Drank. And The Unthanks are from the north of England. And Molly Drank was Nick Drake's, the singer-songwriter's, mum. And before that, I played South Australian band Saltwater Taffy with Lady of the Wood. It's from their album Long Time Travelling. Saltwater Taffy, Adrian Piggott, Bronwyn Lloyd, Kim Brown, Nicky Nicholson and Nick Carter. And before that, because I did three in a row, it was the Haystack Mountain Hermits from Queensland with Shady Grove from their brand new album Homemade Jam. Now I've come to the end of the program. Hope you've enjoyed my selection this week. Please look after yourself, care for your family and friends, and don't forget to carry out random acts of kindness. Join me next week, please. I'm Jane Bauer. And to take us out, this is Eliza Carthy with Nancy Kerr, and it's the Edward Corcoran and the Black Duke. Goodbye.

0: please fasten your seat. Oh, hang on. I just got a video of my son with our dog. Look at that.
1: Imagine the pilot of a plane putting lives at risk like this. Yet some people think it's still okay to text and drive. Texting takes your eyes off the road, risking your life and the lives of others. 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

0: I really need this job.
1: Not more than I do, believe me. Hi, I'm Sheila. What's your name?
0: Bibi. And this is Maggie.
1: Hi, Maggie.
0: Hi.
1: Hi.
0: Gosh, there's a lot of people here.
1: Yeah, it's a cattle call.
0: But you'll get the job for sure, Maggie. You're so pretty.
2: Believe me, looks are overrated. It's just a different set of problems.
3: Okay, ladies, line up. We'll start with you. You, number 24.
1: My name is Sheila. What do you want to know?
3: Why don't you tell me why you're in this business?
1: I wanted to be a ballet dancer. What else? The light, by the way, is a very funny color. Do you have anything softer?
3: Don't worry about the light.
1: It's very harsh.
4: So tell me.
1: What?
3: Do you always come on like this?
1: No, sometimes I'm aggressive.
4: Will you just bring it down?
1: Bring what down?
4: Your attitude, miss.
1: It's Sheila.
3: Okay, Sheila. Why don't you tell me about your parents?
1: My parents?
3: Yeah.
1: Well, my mother was a ballerina until my father made her quit.
3: Really?
1: Really.
3: Tell me more.

0: Ibiza.
1: And what's your story?
0: I don't know what you mean.
1: Okay. On the subject of mothers, what about yours?
0: My mother?
1: Yes, yours.
0: She lied to me.
1: She lied to you?
0: Mother always said I'd be very attractive when I grew up.

0: number six.
1: Number six, that's me, Maggie. Can I tell you about my parents?
0: Go ahead.
1: I don't know what they were for or against, really, except each other. I mean, I was born to save their marriage, but when my father came to pick up my mother from the hospital, he said, I thought this was going to help, but I guess not. Anyway, I did have a fantastic fantasy life. I used to dance around the living room with my arms up like this. My fantasy was, it was an Indian chief, and he'd say to me, Maggie, do you want to dance? And I'd say, Daddy, I would love to dance.

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2: Now that I have diabetes, do I have to give up drinking? I know most alcoholic drinks have a lot of sugar in them, but is it okay to have a couple from time to time?
3: If you enjoy alcohol, it's generally acceptable to have 2 standard drinks a day if you're a woman and 4 standard drinks a day if you're a man. 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When mixing drinks, use low joule or diet mixes such as Diet Cola, Diet Ginger Ale and Diet Tonic Water. You should also be aware that drinking a lot of alcohol can cause hypoglycemia if you're taking insulin or certain diabetes tablets. So remember to drink in moderation and be sure to discuss your alcohol use with your doctor or dietitian.
4: Welcome to Hot, Sweet and Jazzy, an hour of music on the jazz spectrum. Ross Williamson with you today. In the next hour, we've got a range of releases from 2026, but one notable exception commemorating an artist who's been to Australia who has just recently passed away. More of that later. We're going to kick off with a singer from Sydney. Her name is Tilly Street, and she's released an album called All at Sea, which she's performing with some musicians that you could well have heard of. Arthur Washington playing the guitar, Andrew Scott piano, Max Elduca bass, Abby Constable on the drums. Here's Tilly Street with a song written in Portuguese. Initially, music written by Marcos Valle, Norman Gimbel wrote the English lyrics. And it's called Little Boat.

And we heard Tilly Street there, Little Boat, O Barquino, from her album All at Sea, 2026 release. You're listening to some jazz with Ross Williamson. Well, here's a release from, the 4th of September 2026, featuring the work of the vibes player Jalen Baker, who's an interesting guy. He's very much involved in the history of Houston in Texas, particularly the advancement of the black residents of Houston. So this is quite a personal work. I've chosen a track called Dowling Emancipation, and I can't really explain the Dowling bit to you, but I can tell you that emancipation sounds like a bit of black history. So from the Jalen Baker album Repaved, here is Dowling Emancipation. He's performing with a nonet.

Jalen Baker, Vibes player, leading his non-S there from the album Repaved, a 2026 release. That was called Dowling Emancipation. Lovely sound. Good to hear the Vibes again, in a new context. Well, now we go to Berlin, the series Jazz at Berlin Philharmonic. This is release 19, and it features the work of Nils Landgren, trombonist, known as Mr. Red Horn. I guess you can work out why. He sings as well, and we're going to hear him singing on this track. This is

0: This is from a live performance given at the Berlin Philharmonie, big concert hall in Berlin, on the 5th of May 2026. He's been joined by a sextet altogether, but I'm hesitating because there are also some members of the Berlin Philharmonic Orchestra in the group. Now, I've chosen a track this time featuring vocals by Nils Landgren, as well as the trombone work, but also the singer China Moses, who's, I think, based in Europe now and has quite a distinctive voice. China Moses, daughter of D.D. Bridgewater. Nils Landgren, 70-year-old gentleman, and China Moses singing together. And this is something written by Joe Sample and Will Jennings. It's called Same Old Story.
1: Here we go.

The crowd at the Berlin Philharmonie back then in May. And that was Nils Landgren and China Moses doing the singing, along with a bunch of other musicians. Same old story. And if you're interested in that sort of music, it's a great series to follow through. Jazz at Berlin Philharmonic. As I said, that was number 19. I think number 20 is out already. So look for those. It's the ACT label. You're listening to some jazz with Ross Williamson. Well, an Australian bass player leading a group now, although that Australian bass player is now resident in France, I think. His name is Lee Barker. And we're turning to a recording he made in 2022 when he was back in Australia at the Cross Street Music Hall in Brunswick in Melbourne. The album is called Cross Street. And with him he's got a number of well-known names. Heather Stewart singing and playing the violin. And this recording session, Eamon McNeill is trumpet, Matt Bowden piano, John Scurry guitar and banjo, Sam Young drums, Jason Downs on reeds, Grant Arthur playing the trombone. This is a song written by Clarence and Spencer Williams, who are not related, but they've done a great job together. Lee Barker leading that octet.

Lee Barker leading his octet there, and that was Shimmy Shawobble from their 2025 album Cross Street. You're listening to Hot Sweet and Jazzy. We make the show at The Pulse in Geelong for the Community Radio Network. 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The jazz organist Joey DeFrancesco passed away in 2022, sadly. But an album has been released. It's a live concert recorded just weeks before he passed away at a place in Baltimore called Keystone Corner. The album's called Live at Keystone Corner, and it's got some good stuff in it. Joey DeFrancesco, well, he's been credited with reviving jazz organ in the 80s, late 80s. Says he reignited the flame with his vintage Hammond organ and Leslie speaker cabinet. Let's have a listen to a track then from this album, Live at Keystone Corner. Joey DeFrancesco, and this is called One More Blues.

Joey DeFrancesco, organist. That was a posthumous release of a live performance in 2022, and there it was. It was just called One More Blues. Sounded a bit improvised. The album's called Live at Keystone Corner, a 2026 release. You're listening to some jazz, fairly bluesy jazz there, with Ross Williamson. I was saddened to learn of the death of the singer Cassandra Wilson. I have happy memories of hearing Cassandra perform in 2013 when she visited Australia, although she had, in earlier years, been to the Adelaide Cabaret Festival. She would sing standards, contemporary songs, as well as blues, country and folk. That sort of range made her a very interesting person. She would interpret songs by Joni Mitchell or Neil Young, Bob Dylan, Cyndi Lauper, and that was part of her appeal, I guess. Over the years, she collaborated with some interesting people too, Wynton Marsalis, Elvis Costello, Ravi Coltrane. A sad loss to music. She certainly enriched what she touched. So, here's a track recorded on her 1999 album. She's performing here with a quintet. The album's called Travelling Miles. This is called Seven Steps. Lyrics by Cassandra Wilson.

0: gotta go. I gotta go.
1: Cassandra Wilson there performing with a quintet. That was called Seven Steps. It's from the album of 1999, Travelling Miles. Very sad that Cassandra Wilson passed away on the 1st of September 2026. You're listening to some jazz with Ross Williamson. Well, an innovative, inventive musician now. Guy performs under the name Theriot, T-H-E-R-I-O-T. His actual name is Kyle Saulnier, and he's from Vermont in the United States. He's released an album called The Other, and he's described as fusing the American musical vocabulary with modern orchestral techniques and industrial rock muscle. Well, despite that, he actually produces some very nice sounds. So here is Kyle Saulnier, Theriot, leading the group. And what attracted my interest to this is that there's an Australian in the group, the trumpet and flugelhorn player from Sydney, who's now based in New York, Nadja Nordhus. Good to know that she's getting some work there. The title of the album is The Other. There are two tracks on the album called The Other. There's part one and part two. And this is part two.

The Other, part two there, group led by Terrio, that's Kyle Saulnier's performing name, and that was from the album The Other, released in 2026. Now, have you heard of Dolly Jones? She was a trumpeter, was born in 1902, and apparently she's the first female jazz trumpeter to be recorded. Well, a tune has been written with her name, and here it's performed by the trumpeter, the Canadian trumpeter, Bria Skonberg. This is from her album released in March of 2026 called Brass. It's a quartet. I think you'll enjoy this. Dolly Jones with Bria Skonberg.

Trumpeter Bria Skonberg there leading her quartet, and that was Dolly Jones. Busy lady Bria Skonberg, three albums released in recent times. That one was a 2026 release called Brass. And so ends Hot, Sweet and Jazzy for another week. Thanks for your company. Our email address is hotsweetandjazzy@gmail.com, and we're on Facebook too. See you again next time. Until then, bye-bye from Ross Williamson.

0: celebrate the best of Canberra's next generation of musical talent at the inaugural Raincheck Festival of Music. Organised by local and emerging artists, this year's festival will showcase up-and-coming acts such as Delphia, Bon Echo, Kicking Penguins, Marlton Music and more. This free family event will take place at the Tuggeranong Park stage on the 10th of October, with gates opening at 12 p.m. Come along for great music, a sausage sizzle and plenty of games for the kids. For more information, head to the Raincheck Festival Instagram stage. See you there.
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0: My wife has been diagnosed with diabetes, and I'm trying to encourage her to get some exercise. How much should she be doing? And how will it help her?
1: If you have diabetes, you don't need to suddenly start going for long runs or long sessions at the gym. Regular physical activity can become an enjoyable part of your day, resulting in long-term benefits to your diabetes and your overall health. Getting regular physical activity and not smoking are both very important to the health of people with diabetes. Physical activity helps to improve the body's response to insulin, which can lower blood glucose levels. It will also help you to control your weight, lower your blood pressure, and improve your cholesterol, which reduces the risk of heart disease. It's recommended that you aim to spend a total of at least 30 minutes on most, if not all, days of the week, doing some form of moderate intensity physical activity. Remember to talk to your doctor about the types of physical activity that will be best for you.
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0: And that's a track called Sea Change, and it comes from the brand new album that's just about to be released from the Evergreen band from Sydney called The Catholics, that's with the small c. Formed back in 1991, Lloyd Swanton, the leader of the band, one of the main composers and bass player, of course, along with longtime members Sandy Evans on sax, James Greening on trombone, Fabian Hevier on percussion, along with Hamish Stewart on drums, Gary Daly on piano, accordion, and piano, and new guitarist Julian Kerwin. As I said, they've been around since 1991, 35 years they've been going. Always good world beat jazz music from The Catholics, and we'll certainly be delving into that album in weeks to come here. But I wanted to play you that first single that's just been released, Sea Change. New double album out, going to be called Shelter, and it's on the Bugle label, so check them on out. The Catholics, from right here in Australia, and they're starting us off for this second hour of the Tiki Lounge Remix, where we've got a variety of new world jazz from Poland, from France, a veteran Jamaican pianist, plus a truly legendary jazz vocalist gets the remix treatment. And that's where we're going to go right now, because the new album's been released on the Verve label called Verve Remix 2, Nina Simone. Of course, one of our best musicians over many, many years. She's been gone for some time too, but people are still listening to her music. And in fact, it's getting the remix treatment courtesy of her label, Verve. And the track that's just been released from it is Baltimore, which is an old classic of hers, and it's a Super Shy remix. Super Shy is producer-musician Tom Misch from the UK, and I thought you might like to have a listen to it. So here's Nina Simone, Baltimore, live, the Super Shy remix from 2026, keeping Nina Simone relevant if she needed any help in that, and she probably didn't right here in the future from her music. Have a listen, and I'll hand it over to Nina herself.
1: We have time for one request.
0: And Tom Misch from the UK, and I thought you might like to have a listen to it. So here's Nina Simone, Baltimore, live, the Super Shy remix from 2026, keeping Nina Simone relevant if she needed any help in that, and she probably didn't right here in the future from her music. Have a listen, and I'll hand it over to Nina herself.
1: We have time for...

two songs merged together there, Marcus Garvey, old reggae standard, and Miles Davis's So What, and done perfectly there by the great Jamaican jazz pianist Mr. Monty Alexander from a brand new album from him called A Jamaican in Paris, out on the Pee Wee label. And Monty Alexander is 82 years old these days. He's been on the scene for a long, long time. Great, great player. Lots of Caribbean influences, as you would expect from his Jamaican background, and a very strong vocabulary of bebop jazz and blues-rooted melodies. He was influenced by people like Louis Armstrong, Duke Ellington, Nat King Cole, Ahmad Jamal, and Frank Sinatra, just to name a few. And he's also done a fair bit of reggae over the years on the piano. He had a 1990s band that featured people like Ernest Ranglin on guitar. He did another album called Yard Movement in 96 and Stir It Up in 99, a collection of Bob Marley songs. He had one called Monty Meets Sly and Robbie, the great bass and drum duo, in 2000, and another one called Goin' Yard in 2001. And then he collaborated with Ernest Ranglin once again in 2004 on a great album called Rock Steady. He's still out there rocking it away. I did see him and Ernest in Sydney at the Basement back in the 90s, and they were ultra fabulous. Really glad to catch that gig. And this new album, A Jamaican in Paris, sees Monty in very fine form still. A great, great live performer. Check him out online. I'll be posting up some live videos of him on the Tiki Lounge Remixes Facebook page. Have a look at those and then go find more yourself. Here's another track from the same album with a bit of Caribbean vibe to it. This is called Ska Mento, the old forms of reggae, both ska and mento, from the album A Jamaican in Paris on the Pee Wee label. Once again, Tickling the Ivories. On the piano, this is the great Mr. Monty Alexander right here in the Tiki Lounge.

on a track called Pillow Talk. That's the Polish jazz group known as Omasta, O-M-A-S-T-A, Omasta. Comes from their brand new album out, their second one called Hits Different, out on the Astigmatic labels, just coming out right now. And it follows up on their 2025 album, which was called Jazz Report from the Hood, which really broke them, not into just the jazz scene in Poland, but all across Europe. They've been doing very well and playing at big venues, festivals, that sort of thing. They're kind of the hottest band in Poland these days. They are from the city of Krakow down in southern Poland, not from the capital, Warsaw. And when I was in Poland last year, I was pretty amazed by the amount of jazz that's going on there these years. You go into a vinyl record store and there's two or three bins of nothing but Polish jazz, not from anywhere else, just Polish jazz, plus then overflowing bins of American and European jazz as well. Got to go to a jazz club in Warsaw, saw a wonderful show there from Christian Scott Tunde Ajoa and his band from the USA, and a very enthusiastic audience. So jazz is well and alive in Poland these days, and Omasta are leading the charge at the moment. And the band's name, Omasta, comes from a regional Krakow dialect word meaning fat added to food for flavor, and it's kind of a fitting metaphor given that the group's music is saturated with all sorts of different styles. Once again, this new album from them is called Hits Different. It's on the Astigmatic label, and I think I gotta play you another track. This one's called Honda del Sol, from Poland, Krakow to be specific, Omasta, playing that European jazz right here in the Tiki Lounge.

and that's a track called Sixth House, and it comes from the French band known as Nova Fellowship, from a brand new album from them called Continuum on the Camos label. And Nova Fellowship are an interesting, kind of quite progressive group from France. In recent times, they've been rather obsessed by the music of the late American percussionist Steve Reed, who was kind of a left-field player for a number of years there. He's passed on now. But this album features a number of Steve Reed's compositions from his career, and they're pretty dedicated to it, and they're very good players. Got one more track from this interesting new album to play for you. This one's called Lions of Judah. From the album Continuum, this is France's Nova Fellowship. And once again, you're hearing it in the Tiki Lounge Remix.

And you're listening to some dub music from Maticha and Richard L. Cox. A track called Fourth Dubmension from the Fourth Dubmension LP out on the Canadian label Cosmovision. And that is all the time we've got for this edition of the Tiki Lounge Remix, which of course is produced in the studios of 2BBFM in Bellingen, New South Wales. That certainly is Goombangir country. And it's heard on over 65 community stations all around this big land, like the excellent one that you're listening to right now, thanks to the Community Radio Network and all of the individual stations as well. 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

and my weekly reminder that if you'd like more information about anything that you heard on this week's program, I do post up that full playlist each week on the program's own Facebook page. So just search there on Facebook for Tiki Lounge Remix. That's T-I-K-I for the Tiki. And I also post up

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Adios, amigos. Ciao, ciao for now. Leaving you in the fourth dimension. Adios.

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2: 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Hi, how you doing? This is James Rain for RAD, recording artists, actors and athletes against drink driving. You know, a great song can last forever, but so can the consequences of drink driving. Cause a crash because you drank too much and it'll follow you for the rest of your life. So when you know your friends have had too many, take their keys, drive them home, or stay up late listening to music. Just keep them off the road, because friends don't let friends drink drive.
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For more information, head to the Raincheck Festival Instagram stage. See you there.

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0: Trev thinks he's a kitchen pro and doesn't bother with instructions.
1: Who needs instructions? I've got instincts.
0: Instincts, huh? Trev just cooked a chicken at 15 degrees for 10 minutes.
1: Why is it still clucking?
0: Cooking instructions and cooking temperatures matter. So, to avoid serving chicken tartare, it pays to look before you cook.
1: Fine, what does it say on the... Oh.
0: Remember, read the label and look before you cook.

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clearly I'm really excited to get on with the show this week. Welcome to Tuesday evening. This is Radio Free Tuggeranong here on Valley FM. We're broadcasting live from the Valley FM studios at the Erindale Centre at beautiful downtown Waniasa. And I hope it's just as beautiful wherever you might be listening this evening. A very special welcome to any new listeners we may have picked up along the way. I think you're in for a treat this evening, but I kind of have to say that. We've got our usual eclectic mix for the next 2 hours. So stay tuned. There will be something along the lines that you'll probably enjoy. Maybe at some point. It's quite a variety. Let's put it that way. Without any further ado, let's make a start.

Valley FM. That's Bondi Cigars with Key to Your Heart. And we also heard from Steely Dan, starting off the show with Babylon Sisters. This is Radio Free Tuggeranong on Valley FM. It's 11 and a half minutes after 8. This next song is one of those rare songs that has actually received enough radio airplay without any vowels in the title. This is Fallout Boy.

on Valley FM. That is Okkervil River with Plus Ones. We also heard From Love from their Forever Changes album and a track called Live and Let Live. This is Radio Free Tuggeranong on Valley FM. It's 24 and a half minutes past eight, which means it's almost time for a community announcement break. But before we get to that, we'll have a listen to this one from Spy vs. Spy.

0: 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G'day, Marco.
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Valley FM. That's The Adverts with Great British Mistake. And we also heard from Roger Hodgson with I'm Not Afraid. This is Radio Free Tuggeranong on Valley FM. It's 19 minutes away from 9 now. We go back to the early 90s for this next one. A husband and wife group. This is Toya Wilcox and Robert Fripp performing under the banner of Sunday All Over the World.

on Valley FM. That's Hello Enemy with Insincere. Before that, we heard from T-Rex with Woodland Rock, and May Blitz were in there as well with Tomorrow May Come. This is Radio Free Tuggeranong on Valley FM. It's 3.5 minutes away from 9, and that means we've basically done the first hour of the show, but we've got that second hour up our sleeves, and that's going to be coming up straight after 9 o'clock. We're going to finish the show right... we're going to finish the first hour, I should say, with this next one, a bit of gender swapping from Jeannie and the Darlings.

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on Valley FM. That's The Replacements with 16 Blue. We also heard from the Warumpi Band with Breadline. Paul Kantner with some friends from Jefferson Airplane was up before that with Starship. And we started off the hour with Camel and a track called Echoes. This is Radio Free Tuggeranong on Valley FM. It's 23 and a bit minutes after 9. We're going to take a quick community announcement break very shortly. But before we get to that, we'll have a listen to some rock en español from Argentina. This is Charlie Garcia.

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on Valley FM. That's Everclear with Summerland. And we also heard from Jean-Luc Ponty, a live rendition of Cantaloupe Island. This is Radio Free Tuggeranong on Valley FM. It's coming up to 18 minutes away from 10. So that gives us another 18 minutes before we have to pack up and head off. And that's enough time for about four more tracks between now and 10 o'clock. Here's one from a band called Loose Goose.

0: on Valley FM. That's Dead Letter Circus with Cage. We also heard from the new Riders of the Purple Sage with Portland Woman, and Janice Ian was in there as well with Tattoo. That's it for us. It's 2 minutes away from 10, and it's time for us to pack up and head off. This has been Radio Free Tuggeranong, and if all goes according to plan, it will be again at the same time next week. That's 8 till 10 next Tuesday. 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Thank you very much for your company this week. I hope you can join us again next Tuesday for more of the same. Bye for now.
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3: 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But it's never too late to learn. 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

0: Brooks on the bass guitar. 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Steph Bagley on guitar.
1: And Nico de Kok on vocals.
0: And we are the Blues Bones. 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And you know there's a couple around in a corner. And it looks like they're having a real intense conversation.

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After all these years, you're finally about to stand up to her and say something like he's been wanting to say for an awfully, awfully, awfully long time. 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And just as the room goes quiet, you see him standing up, he kicks back his chair, and this is what you will hear him say to her. 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

0: Thank you so much. Let's start dancing. For the last song of the evening, I want everybody to start dancing. 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No good for me. That woman is no good for me.
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0: Hello and welcome to the Weekly News and Review. My name's Adam Evans. Before we continue, I'd like to acknowledge the traditional owners of the land you're listening to this program from, and I'd like to acknowledge the elders past and present. Here's some of the stories coming up in this episode.
1: It means lower superannuation, it means lower savings, lower income to access home loans, lower capacity for accumulated wealth.
2: The community on the ground are feeling like this isn't something that's responding to active incidents, but actually something that contributes to the broad over surveillance of Aboriginal communities.
3: And if there's an outbreak, if there's community circulation, as we call it, in Victoria, it's likely that there's circulation in other parts of Australia.
4: Our mob in the game are the experts on the grass, but also, you know, in understanding the system. So this has been developed with players and clubs and many others.
0: Structural racism is holding back Indigenous workers across the country, according to a leading First Nations researcher. A joint study released this week by the University of Technology Sydney and Indigenous Business Australia has found that First Nations employees earn around $15,000 less than other workers each year. That's equivalent to them providing free labour for 2 months. Professor Noreen Young is the director of the Centre for Indigenous People and Work at the University of Technology Sydney. She told NIRS News journalist Mark Hides she was most surprised by the pay gap's impact in professional air management roles.
1: All of our people who've been doing what we should do, which is enter the higher paid occupations, still a degree and a more prestigious job doesn't protect you from earning less than your non-Indigenous counterpart.
5: That's interesting, isn't it? Because it's been assumed the gap is due to education, experience or typical roles in the past, isn't it?
1: Yeah, it absolutely has. And all that stuff about they're not ready for, well, it was always said about employment for a long time, but then it's been said about managerial and leadership roles. And even when we do go into leadership and managerial roles, we don't get paid the same.
5: Lower pay also means lower superannuation, so it's a lifelong issue, isn't it?
1: Of course it is. It means lower superannuation, it means lower savings, lower income to access home loans, lower capacity for accumulated wealth, which, of course, we know we don't have because our people weren't allowed to accumulate wealth. So it has massive flow-on effects.
5: What barriers do you think Indigenous people are facing when they walk into a job interview?
1: We can't exactly quantify what the barriers are, but from what the stats tell us, we'd have to assume. You can't assume anything else, given that, as you say, the factors around education and experience and age aren't there anymore. So this has to be structural racism. And in fact, one of the really interesting findings is the findings for Indigenous men, which says that indigeneity is far more of a factor than gender.
5: You touched on structural racism there. How is that limiting careers?
1: Well, clearly it's limiting careers when we know what the stats are for our people in management and leadership positions in this place, and they're very low. So why not? Why are our people not being encouraged to apply? Why are our people not being part of all of the talent development programs and identified as those people who should be developed for leadership positions? Why aren't they applying for them? All of the things which says that career progression is limited for Aboriginal and Torres Strait Islander people.
5: Did you find anything that makes you think the pay gap will change in the future in a positive way, or could it get worse?
1: No. What our tracking of it over the last decade and forecasting says that it will at best stay the same unless there's positive interventions in order to change it. So we need employers and government and the employment community to act.
5: I was about to ask you about that. Does this need government involvement?
1: Look, we we'd like to put to organisations that they develop positive duty mechanisms to prevent structural racism, but we do call on government to work with us for a positive duty to be implemented into the Racial Discrimination Act as it is currently in the Sex Discrimination Act to prevent sexism and sexual harassment and sex discrimination. We want to see that in the Racial Discrimination Act to prevent race discrimination.
5: What does this mean in terms of the closing the gap targets?
1: Well, it is really important in terms of all of the targets. So the employment targets, in a very kind of deficit-based way, when we talk about the employment targets, we only talk about bums on seats. Now, obviously, that's important because we want our people to be in work, but the reason that they're not in work is down to structural racism. So if we deal with structural racism in all areas of the workplace and the workforce, that's going to benefit all of the areas that need looking at.
5: What impact do you hope your findings will have?
1: We hope that it will begin, this is the beginning of a new national conversation around pay parity and equal pay for Aboriginal and Torres Strait Islander people, that will be positive and we go ahead positively.
5: What's your message to employers given what you found?
1: We're working with IBA on a very easy tool to identify what the gaps are in your workplace and a way to rectify it. Employers have to take this seriously. It is race-based or racial discrimination, and it needs to be rectified.
0: That was Professor Noreen Young from the University of Technology Sydney speaking to NIRS news journalist Mark Hydes. The ongoing use of drones in a regional New South Wales town has been described as law enforcement overreach. New South Wales Police began a trial 7 months ago using drones to reduce youth crime in Moree. The New South Wales Bureau of Crime Statistics and Research has also released data showing crime rates were already falling before the trial. Now, the trial has been extended a further 2 years, prompting growing community concerns about consistent police surveillance. I spoke to Ian Brown from Just Reinvest New South Wales about the community reaction.
2: I think there's a bit of a varied response in regard to the drones. I think there's an overarching comment there is, you know, an acknowledgement that in Moree, there has been, I guess, the contextualisation of youth crime, you know, being a high issue in Moree. But in regards to the drones, I guess, from a community perspective and living underneath the drones, there is a level of, a fear of the over-surveillance that comes with the drone. And there has been examples from community members on the ground. There has been a high number of reports of drones hovering, particularly over the areas in Moree where there's a high population of Aboriginal residents. So I think that speaks to that kind of fear that I kind of identified within the interview with ABC, is more so around how the community on the ground are feeling like this isn't something that's responding to active incidents, but actually something that contributes to the broader over-surveillance of Aboriginal communities, in particular, our most vulnerable community members, that of the Aboriginal youth within Moree as well.
0: You've said Aboriginal communities already feel like they're the most researched and over-surveilled in Australia, sort of thing. Kind of what you're saying there is, what does that history, I guess, make this particularly concerning in Moree?
2: I think it contributes to this stereotyping that, you know, our people are innately bad or innately criminal. And I think that's, you know, far from the point, because there are a lot of strength that exists within our communities, especially when you think about the number of, you know, active community members on the ground that are, you know, striving to make our community much more safer, to live in. And I think as it relates to Aboriginal community-controlled organisations on the ground, especially part of this New South Wales Premier's investment there, you know, there is a high partnership of Aboriginal community-controlled organisations that actually work in partnership with the Premier's initiative and other government agencies to really achieve better outcomes for Aboriginal communities. So I think it's kind of this sensationalisation that happens, you know, when any kind of issue arises within Aboriginal communities, but it's really, you know, counteractive or counterproductive to how we actually see ourselves as Aboriginal community members on the ground. And, you know, and for me, myself, how we support Aboriginal communities on the ground to actually achieve better outcomes for our people. So I think it is creating this sense of angst, this, you know, kind of how do we actually strike this balance between what we know is to be factual on the ground and then, you know, counteracting that with what's been, I guess, sensationalised through the media. I think as well, like, one of the key points that, you know, like, that I identified in, like, you know, that's identified in the ABC article as well as, you know, we had the Jackie Fitzgerald, who's Executive Director of the Bureau of Crime Statistics and Research for New South Wales, have actually identified that youth crime and other property crime matters were actually reducing prior to the drones being introduced. So, you know, I guess I can understand, you know, the need to support, you know, policing on the ground, but I just don't think it's in a way in which, you know, promotes surveillance of Aboriginal people, because I think that makes us feel much more surveilled, much more, you know, restricted in what we can do, and creates that fear of, you know, is this drone, you know, hovering above us because, you know, there is active incidents, or is it just hovering enough to, you know, to ensure that there's an oversight of the Aboriginal population? So I think it sits in that legal kind of grey area. And, you know, our counterparts and colleagues at the Justice Equity Centre really identified that there's a lack of information around what's our legal rights within that space. So there's a lot of sense of confusion, especially when you add to the conversation of us being surveilled in, you know, in the community context.
0: Drone footage is starting to appear as evidence in court. Are you concerned about how that evidence is being treated or tested or challenged, given most people do plead guilty early?
2: Yeah, I think there is a high concern from a legal point of view, you know, and not having a strong legal background myself, but, you know, just building off of the relationship that I do have with Aboriginal New South Wales, ACT Aboriginal Legal Service and the Justice Equity Centre, the way in which we kind of, like I said, it sits in that area of legal uncertainty about in terms of how it's going to be used. I think in regards to that pleading guilty, I think this actually opens up, I guess, a legal quagmire in a sense where we don't know the precedents that, you know, the use of drone surveillance as a part of evidence briefing, what kind of precedent that's going to set in a legal context. So I think there is a high concern because there might be unintended consequences that come from this, you know, and I think that's the kind of, I guess, the issues that we're raising as a part of, you know, the work that we do as a collective within, you know, the justice space more broadly in New South Wales. But how is this going to actually have broader implications for the Aboriginal community members, but also the non-Aboriginal community members who are, you know, I guess, set in a legal context? So I think there is a high concern because there might be unintended consequences that come from this, you know, and I think that's the kind of, I guess, the issues that we're raising as a part of, you know, the work that we do as a collective within, you know, the justice space more broadly in New South Wales. But

0: regards to evidence brief and how that's going to, you know, how that's going to play out in practice, is something yet to be kind of, you know, what's the word I'm looking for? It's not something that's, you know, already set in stone. It's something that's yet to be explored and yet to kind of present itself. But there is that fear from my point of view and from JR New South Wales is what kind of precedence is this going to set?
1: What outcome is Just Reinvest actually pushing for? Like an end to the trial, clearer legislation or safeguards? Yeah, what sort of, what do you want to happen?
0: I think the outcome that we are looking for is definitely how we actually work in partnership with, you know, the New South Wales Police Force, but also the New South Wales State Government around achieving better outcomes as it relates to youth crime. We are, you know, we're not against, essentially, we're not against, you know, the use of any kind of, I guess, tools or that can contribute to safer communities. We're actually looking at how we can actually better invest resources on the ground to prevent that happening altogether. The ultimate goal for Just Reinvest is really to prevent, you know, Aboriginal and Torres Strait Islander communities across New South, community members across New South Wales even coming into contact with the criminal justice system. And this is, you know, done in the way of addressing key drivers to that. So looking at the socioeconomic issues or kind of barriers that exist on the ground. We're talking about resources to regional communities.
1: That was Ian Brand from Just Reinvest New South Wales speaking about the police drone trial that's been extended for a further 2 years in Moree. Gay and bisexual men and their sexual partners are being encouraged to get tested for Mpox. It's an infectious disease caused by the monkeypox virus. There has been an outbreak of Mpox in Victoria with 52 cases reported since August. The peak body for HIV organisations, Health Equity Matters, says community awareness is important. Karen Durante spoke to CEO Dash Heath Painter.
2: Mpox is a condition that we should be able to bring down to zero in Australia, and so whenever there is an outbreak, that should worry us. But it's important to note that Mpox is a condition that's time limited. So if someone gets Mpox, if someone acquires Mpox, they may experience discomfort and in a worst case scenario, they may need hospitalisation, but they will get better. And with the health system that Australia has, they should expect to get better pretty quickly and be able to return to a to a normal life. Having said that, Mpox affects people in varying ways, and we know that there are quite a few people who have Mpox who actually don't have symptoms, or the symptoms are so mild that they don't even recognise that they're sick. And this creates challenges in getting on top of Mpox as a condition when there is an outbreak.
3: Well, this outbreak is contained to Victoria at this stage, as far as you know?
2: That's as far as I know, but what we know is there's an awful lot of travel that happens across Australia, and if there's an outbreak, if there's community circulation, as we call it, in Victoria, it's likely that there's circulation in other parts of Australia. Really the messaging, we need very specific messaging to Victoria, but it should be we should be on... recognise that there's circulation in the whole country, people affected, people at risk of Mpox, and we can come back to that in a moment, should be alert to the fact that there is circulation.
3: All right. So who's more susceptible to Mpox?
2: Yeah, so there's a very identifiable population group that is at risk of Mpox, and that is gay and bisexual men. That's men who have sex with other men. And what we know is that almost universally, Mpox is being transmitted among interconnected sexual networks of gay and bisexual men. And so as a condition, it is transmitted through people are saying is skin-to-skin contact, but it's important just to sit with what that means. You won't get Mpox from sitting next to someone who has Mpox. You won't get Mpox from hugging someone or even shaking someone's hand who has Mpox. You are at risk of Mpox only if you are a man who has sex with other men and you are engaging in oral or anal sex.
3: Can someone tell if you have got Mpox?
2: Yeah, you can. So people who have Mpox, if someone has acquired Mpox, they'll have two broad types.

0: symptoms. They have skin-related symptoms, and that can be like a lesion or a sore that can be all the way from something that looks like a pimple to something that is almost like a rash. And then they can have systemic symptoms, and systemic symptoms are the kind of symptoms that people get when they've when they have COVID or the flu. So it can be a fever, achy bones, sore throat. That's really the body indicating that it is fighting an infection, a foreign agent that's entered the body. So if someone is a person who has sex, is a man who has sex with other men, and they do have sores or they have systemic symptoms, they need to think about going to a sexual health clinic or to a doctor to talk to them about having a test, a swab for Mpox. But most importantly, when we've got an outbreak, the key messages are that if you do have those symptoms, to go and get tested. But we actually have a vaccine, and we have a really effective vaccine. It's two shots that are needed, two injections that are needed over a period of time. And what this vaccine will do is it won't necessarily stop you getting Mpox, but it will significantly reduce the severity of symptoms. And so if you are one of those at-risk populations, you are strongly encouraged to go and talk to a doctor about having the Mpox the vaccine for Mpox. And there's a good supply of it in Australia, so there's no shortage.
1: That was Dash Heath-Painter, CEO of Health Equity Matters, speaking to Karen Durante. Extra rookie spots have been created to turn around the dwindling numbers of Indigenous players in the men's and women's AFL competition. It's part of the AFL's First Nations strategy. Right now, there are 66 Indigenous players in the AFL and 22 in the AFLW. Taryn Lee is the AFL's First Nations Engagement and Inclusion Manager. She's told Mark Hydes what prompted the move.
2: The data told us that the numbers of Aboriginal players in the game was reducing, and our First Nations strategy, which was approved by the Commission in September last year, had its first KPI was to increase the number of Aboriginal players in the game. So really that was about coordinating and being deliberate about our efforts to increase the number of players in the game. And the consideration of a list spot is just one of the many mechanisms that we're looking into and committed to increase the number.
3: What feedback you've had from the clubs?
2: I think that most clubs have been really supportive of the opportunity to be incentivised to bring in more Aboriginal players and using the Rookie B as one of those opportunities to do so.
3: Have you developed this with input from current First Nations players?
2: Absolutely. Everything that we do, we test it derives from the feedback that we receive by the mob that are in the game. That's really important to ensure that what we're doing is the right thing, that it's meaningful, and that we're addressing the right opportunities and challenges that exist for us in the game. Like, you know, our mob in the game are the experts, not on the grass, but also, you know, in understanding the system. So this has been developed with players and clubs and many others, you know, to get this right. We want to set it up for success.
3: Was there a common theme amongst the comments you had from players?
2: I think the common theme from players is not just do the list spot, but we need to invest in better supports for players in clubs. And we also got that feedback from clubs too, that, you know, it's not just about the mechanism, but it's the support so that once people are in the system, they can stay in the system and they can thrive in the system. So that has been a key part of introducing the list spot. We're not just making a rule change here. We've also said we are going to introduce industry standards of cultural capability that will standardise the supports that are available to clubs and to our players.
3: Culture is an important part of the equation for First Nations players, isn't it?
2: 100%. That's the thing that we know as blackfellas, right? It's at the core of everything that we do. It's our strength. It's our superpower. It's what makes us feel connected and brings out our best. So
4: Absolutely.
3: A record number of First Nations players were named in the All-Australian team this year. That's encouraging, isn't it?
4: It is. I think what that shows is their, you know, the talent, the significant talent of our mob that are in the game. I think it speaks to the influence and the impact that our mob have now and have in the past and will continue to have into the future. Like, Aboriginal players bring more than just deadly football. They bring, you know, something special in their contribution to connection to Aboriginal people and culture and, you know, and the way that they play the game.
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Best of all, they come to you, and their services are completely free. So if you know someone who's finding it hard to get around because of vision loss, give Guide Dogs a call on 1800 804 805. 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
0: Trev thinks he's a kitchen pro and doesn't bother with instructions.
1: Who needs instructions? I've got instincts.
0: 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Trev just cooked a chicken at 15 degrees for 10 minutes.
1: Why is it still clucking?
0: Cooking instructions and cooking temperatures matter. 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
1: Fine, what does it say on the... Oh.
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0: how you doing? This is James Rain for RAD, recording artists, actors and athletes against drink driving. You know, a great song can last forever, but so can the consequences of drink driving. Cause a crash because you drank too much and it'll follow you for the rest of your life. So when you know your friends have had too many, take their keys, drive them home, or stay up late listening to music. Just keep them off the road, because friends don't let friends drink drive.
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2: Now that I have diabetes, do I have to give up drinking? I know most alcoholic drinks have a lot of sugar in them, but is it okay to have a couple from time to time?
3: If you enjoy alcohol, it's generally acceptable to have 2 standard drinks a day if you're a woman and 4 standard drinks a day if you're a man. However, if you need to lose weight, you may need to limit your alcohol intake further because all alcoholic drinks are high in kilojoules and can contribute to weight gain. When mixing drinks, use low joule or diet mixes such as Diet Cola, Diet Ginger Ale and Diet Tonic Water. You should also be aware that drinking a lot of alcohol can cause hypoglycemia if you're taking insulin or certain diabetes tablets. So remember to drink in moderation and be sure to discuss your alcohol use with your doctor or dietitian. 89.5.

1914, we took a little trip along with Colonel Jackson down to mighty Mississippi. 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
2: 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For more information, head to the Raincheck Festival Instagram stage. 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

0: 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You know, you've got time to think about it all. And I think I'm very privileged. It's a lovely sort of freedom.
1: Meals on Wheels volunteers, like me, hear two words. Thank you. Your stories
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0: 98.5. I went to my doctor recently and was diagnosed as having diabetes, so I've got to start watching what I eat. The problem is, my wife and I love going out for a meal, and I'm worried about how we can keep eating out without ruining my eating plan.
1: If you enjoy eating out, having diabetes need not deprive you of this enjoyable experience. However, if you eat out regularly, you'll need to pay close attention to food choices and serving sizes. Try to choose meals that are lower in fat, and particularly low in saturated fat. Choose menu items that contain breads, cereals, vegetables or fruits, and which have a moderate amount of added sugar. 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
2: Earlier this month, we heard, of course, Fred Leone and his cuz took out the top award at the NEMAs up in Darwin, and Fred has kindly joined us this morning to talk a bit about that. Congratulations on that.
3: Yeah, thanks, Sis. Thank you very much.
2: Firstly, can you tell us your mob?
3: Yeah, Butchler and Garawa. So Butchler, on the Butchler side too, we're South Sea Islanders. So from Tanna and Gillow Islands.
2: Mm-hmm.
3: That's my old great-grandfather, great-great-grandfather. And then, Butchler there from the island, from Gari, from up the top part there. And then Garawa up in the Gulf, so just in between, just west of Doomadgee and just east of Borroloola there. So all across there, so I've got all family in Wanya country there, Gungalita country, Mara, Yanula, up Lardle country, and then Tongan, Dad's Tongan. So I've got the biggest mob.
2: Look, tell me how you and Birds, Birds being Nathan, your cousin, how did you get together?
3: There's a fellow named Daniel Kinchler, DK, and he was living out at Riverview in the 90s and 2000s, and he had this studio, and the number of the house was 411 over at Riverview, and so he had a studio called Room 411. So all the black fellas from around the country, whenever they were in Brisbane, would go to DK's house and record, and that's where I met Birdie there with some American fellas who were in town. Recording. Yeah.
2: But you and Birdie are related.
3: Yeah, and then I was saying, oh yeah, I met him there, and I said, oh yeah, you're a Bird, eh? He said, yeah, I just moved down from Catherine. I said, oh, where's your family from? He said, Sherberg. And I said, oh yeah, we're related. Oh, you're a Butchler, eh? And he goes, I think so. I don't know. He goes, Dad but he got taken there when he was a kid.
2: Mm.
3: I was like, yeah, but who's your father? And he said, Glenn. I said, yeah, Uncle Glenn. And so your grandmother's Nana Yvonne. And he was like, what? I said, yeah, I'm related to you. I said, we're blood family. I said, your grandmother and my grandmother are first cousins.
2: Yeah.
3: He's like, what? I said, yeah. And then that was it. Then we've been making music ever since.
2: Isn't that funny, though? But I guess that's the story of our mob, that we find family dispersed across the country because of those removal practices.
3: Yeah.
2: And so when you and Nathan sort of got together, you know, you've only just released your first EP. I'm thinking, what's happening with the music industry these days, particularly for First Nations people? Are you, because a lot of the new music that's coming through, artists aren't releasing these long involved albums. They're doing EPs
3: and singles.
2: Mm.
3: Yeah, we were just sort of in a rush to get something out, and so we were like, oh, we recorded maybe 12 tracks, but then we're like, oh, the strongest ones, these are the strongest ones, and we'll work on the other ones, or just scrap them, or work on them for a longer release for an album.
2: Mm.
3: So, working towards an album, but he's got solo stuff about to drop. I've got my solo, well, not solo stuff, but I'm working on music with a mate of mine, Platonic Lab, who's also he's best known for being the drummer for the Hilltop Hoods, but he also is producer, award-winning producer. He's multi-platinum, and so we've just been working on a soul album, deep soul album. We got that finished.
2: Yeah.
3: But yeah, the music industry's changed heaps since, you know, like one song we got there, Bugalum Bug, and it's got 3-point-something million downloads now. If that was in the 90s, before streaming, we'd be multi-platinum millionaires, like literally millionaires.
2: If you'd sold that many units.
3: But nowadays, you know, it's 0.03 cents to 0.08 cents. It fluctuates between those two numbers for one download, you know. So that's why it's important, if you're out there listening and you love music, get out there and support live music.
2: Well, that was it. We had COVID, of course, come through.
3: Oh, yeah.
2: And that basically decimated everything. Yep. So are we slowly seeing, because I know that you and Nathan did go out and promote the EP.
3: Yeah, we did a tour.
2: Did a tour for the EP.
3: Yeah, did a East Coast tour, and that went really deadly. And, we're like, okay, let's get this done, because then he's got his project, I got mine. So we keep going out, and then trials is dropped his solo album. So now, solo, I think he did a whole album, yeah. And then he toured that, so now we'll regroup soon and start working on this. All the bits and pieces are there. The skeleton for a lot of the tracks are there.
2: Yeah.
3: We're just going to get back together and do it. But at the moment, I'm focusing on this new project that I'm working on, Fred Leone and Radio for Ghosts, with me in Platonic Lab. And then, yeah, and just trying to be there for younger mob coming through. And so with the level that we're all at in the industry now, all the mob that have been around for years, we've seen it all. So to be able to give all those best practice models so that young fellas don't have to, one, don't have to reinvent the wheel, and two, don't have to make any mistakes. They can just get the best practice models from the horse's mouth from all these older mob cruising around doing it, you know? Yeah.
2: How have you found, I mean, apart from, you know, the changes that we talked about in terms of the music industry, but, you know, one of the other major winners at the NEMAs, of course, was a young fella from Yolnu.
3: Yeah, Baker Boy there, yeah.
2: Baker Boy, yeah. I mean, he's been just tremendous. But then we've got some really fantastic First Nations women coming through the ranks as well. So from an outsider's point of view, it seems like, you know, there's opportunities there and people are expressing, our mob are expressing themselves, and they don't need that record label to get their message out, right?
3: Yeah, that's it. Yeah, you don't necessarily need major labels these days. Can't do much in terms of what they offer. So it's you know, you have to be able to understand the industry fully as an artist so that you can work through it and work independently, because that's the only way. I feel like all the things we learnt in the 90s, 2000s, early 2000s, now in 2026, even though we're all signed to major labels, we've all worked out all those skills came in handy, because 9 times out of 10, you're doing the bulk of the work to get your music out there and to get your, to you know who your audience is, you know how it aligns with different parts of the community. So it's really important as an artist, as an independent artist, to just have that mongrel about you and that willpower and that grind and really study the industry and every aspect of it, because every single aspect of it is important. You might not realize it until you get to a certain level, then bang, suddenly publishing comes. You need to understand how publishing works. You need to know what a sync is, what a license is, what a good record deal looks like, what a gamma one looks like, how to leverage your catalogue of music, all those kinds of things all come into play.
2: And the other thing that's emerging, of course, now is AI.
3: Yeah.
2: And I mean, there's a couple of songs that I've picked up on because I really like the American R&B, and I found out that this artist is AI. It's Gammon.
3: It's Gammon, hasn't it?
2: And so how do you protect yourself, your intellectual property rights, your voice, because you've got a distinctive voice.
3: Yeah.
2: We played the song that you and Birds did on the... Is it Gira?
3: Oh, Gira, yeah.
2: And your voice is quite distinctive.
3: Yeah.
2: And I'm thinking, is there some AI out there that's scrubbing Fred Leone's voice?
3: You know what?
2: Mm.
3: Already has happened.
2: Has it?
3: We all got lists of every artist who's been mined for their... tracks.
2: Vocal tap,
3: for everything.
2: Yeah.
3: And so, Trial sent through a list. But, hey, Russ, look... We're all on this list. I was like, oh, no. So it's already happened.
2: Like, so what can you do?
3: Well, APRA AMCOS is doing some really good work behind the scenes, gone over to the States and putting some protections in place, legal protections, international law legal protections, that hopefully will protect us going forward into the future. But, like, I don't feel like there's much we can do now for what's already been taken, because these are, you know, AI already knows what we all sound like and how we make music, you know, just has broken down and analyzed exactly what we're doing with music. So it's going to be weird seeing it, particularly when it starts being AI black fellas popping up doing what we're doing, and you know, everybody be trying to get in contact with them. Who's your mob? But they're not going to have a mob because they AI. Look at that.
2: Yeah, there'll be some newly created mob.
3: Hey, oh no.
2: It's scary stuff.
3: It's scary. It's disturbing. Like, I was real stressed out about it when I saw the list, and I was like, ah. But then at the same time, I'm thinking, you know, I feel like it's sort of like the beginning of the end for AI, because it's going to just push people to go, you know what, I'm going to go buy a CD and a vinyl off this artist, and I'm going to go see him live, and I'm not going to bother listening to any, because you don't know, like every other, they're saying, I've saw some stats around the music that pops up on your iTunes, on Spotify, on all the streaming platforms, and there's a starting to get bigger and bigger percentage of AI artists. Like some of the best-selling AI artists some of the best-selling artists that you think are these deadly artists.
2: Yeah.
3: If you look really close and you try and like do a bit of snooping around, they're AI.
2: Yeah.
3: Just fully made up.
2: Well, there's that one, I guess the more famous one is the one with Jelly Roll, Rihanna and Teddy Swims.
3: Yeah.
2: They never got into a recording studio at all.
3: Yeah.
2: But yet they were able to generate this collaboration that sounded like all three of them. Good song.
3: Yeah.
2: But again, it's gammon.
3: Yeah, it's freaky. I just don't know. I'm wondering when Too Far will be... When everyone will turn on AI and go, you know, it's just too much now.
2: Yeah.
3: Like, you can't... It's good for some things. I don't use it personally, but I know people who use it to sort of like, you know, just to double-check things and that. But I don't know. In terms of, like, music and creating music has always been the thing that makes us human, you know? It's that self-expression, that creation, that creating something from nothing, from a melody that you hear in a dream and then bam, it's there. And,
2: I remember, Fred, we're showing our age here, you know, when I first met you, would be close to 20 years now.
3: Oh,
2: you know?
3: Yeah.
2: And you were doing a lot of work with young people.
3: Yeah.
2: And you'd obviously doing your music thing, and we'd, I guess, started this association. It might have gone a long time before. We were working with young people, helping them create music, and you went up to the Cape with AAA and did those kind of projects. I think we went to Cherbourg as well.
3: Yep.
2: So the thing is, I'd be... And you were with that at that stage with Impossible Odds.
3: Yeah, yeah.
2: And you wanted to set up your own record label. So I'm wondering what's happened with Impossible Odds.
3: Yeah, I did the record label for about nearly 9 years, I think. And it was going really good. I was running out of the garage, so I was sending out all the merch, like selling stuff on the website and everything. And then I just burnt out because at the time I was trying to train up other young fellas that were in some of the bands that I was working with to... You know, to teach them about the industry so that they would pick it up, and then we'd all start working together, and then just going, okay, well, now go and start another label. And after doing it for so long by myself, I just burnt out. I was like, oh, man, I can't keep doing this because my kids were getting bigger and I was missing a lot of time with my kids because as well as trying to do the label, I was touring heaps.
2: Mm.
3: And so, and then, it just got really hard. But I think... A few people have said, oh, you should start it back up again. I was thinking about it only because, you know, I've been signed to a major. I've been signed to Sony Music for me and Bird's last release. I'm on Sony Publishing now, and I've learnt so much just being on the board of Music Australia for 2 years, and they got me on there because of my skill set, I suppose, and knowledge over the 20-odd years. It's 29 years this year. Next year's 30 years. But, I think about it a lot, and I think there's enough other black fellas out there now that are switched on doing the behind the scenes work in the music industry that
2: Malboy Witness established her own label and left her record company.
3: Thinking about it, I just have to
2: find the time
3: to scratch my money. Now that I switched on doing the behind the scenes work in the music industry that...
2: Well, just like a label. Mowboy went and established her own label and left her record company.
3: So I think thinking about it, I just have to...
2: Find the time?
3: Yeah, find the time.

0: I guess that element that you and Birds wanted to bring a little bit of truth telling, because you're telling the story of Cook.
1: Yeah, and so there'd never been a story up until that point musically about the reality of what blackfellas were thinking. You know, it's just like everything's like, oh. It was just a different approach. And so to come with this approach of, nah, look, this is the reality of it. This is what was going through every blackfella's head when this stuff was going down. And this is an Aboriginal response. Because Stephen Oliver was doing that documentary, Looky, Looky, Here Comes Cookie.
0: Yeah.
1: And so him and the team, and I forget who the director was now, real deadly black director, they got in contact with Trials, and they said, oh, and Trials was working on the music for it all, so scoring it and working with all these artists, Bulla Pat there, Mau Power, and Thelma Plum, yeah, a whole bunch of different artists, Moju was on there, I think, and so they approached him, he got Birdie involved, and then they were working on this track, and he said, hey, bros, I've got to write a response to the circumnavigation of Australia by Cook, but it has to be from like one of our bachelor people or warriors' point of view. And he said, before I can write it, I thought I should just send it to you. We'll send it to you to see what you come up with. Have a listen to the beat. And like I was saying about all those melodies, you know, you get these melodies and you hold them. 12 years I had this melody sitting there, and I'd put it into a song and a dance, and it was about called Bagalam Bag, and they're now. And the fighting boomerang serves for women in the middle with fighting sticks, and the men on the outside with spears and boomerangs, bar guns. And it was the song of resistance, like how it wasn't just people came and they said, oh, yeah, this is nice. And no, there was actual resistance because we were getting killed, like women, children, murdered, raped, men killed, murdered, massacred. And so it was that story of the women and the men standing there with their fighting sticks and their boomerangs fighting back. And I had that song there. And they sent me the beat, and I listened to the beat, and I went, oh, I said, wait there. And I recorded it. It was one BPM off how I originally sung it.
0: Yeah.
1: One or two BPM off, and the same key. And I sung it, bagan. I sent him a voice recording, bagan, bagan, bagan. Sent it across, and they were like, what? What? What is this? What is it saying? I sent them the lyrics. I said, here, look, read the lyrics. I said, I wrote that 12 years ago, bro. It's come in a dream. There was 9 dreams in space of a month and a half, and that was one of them. And I said the other ones are all in dances up home now. Everybody dances them. They've been dancing them for up until that point. It was 12 years. Now it's been about 17 years. You know. I said, so yeah, this one there was no. I said there was a dance we put to it, but we only did it once when we were performing up at Woodford Folk Festival. Never did it again, and it's been sitting there. I said. So they got me in the studio, we recorded it, and then we made so much money off that song for sync and licensing, publishing, because both those fellas, Birdie was signed to Island Def Jam and Universal, and Trials was signed to Sony Publishing, and we made a lot of money off that song, just off that one song.
0: Little
1: 10 seconds of licensing in Europe for, you know, 20,000 euro, 10,000 euro here, 5,000 euro there, 95,000 bucks here in Australia, 10,000 there. And yeah, it was.
0: It's nice to have, insane. Not necessarily the motivation though.
1: No, not the motivation, but it more shocked me because I was like, it just shocked me. I was like, what? And that was when I realised, I was like, wait there. Things had changed. Like, Trials kept saying to me, bros, the music industry's changed, bros. Everything that you saw in the 90s, that both of us saw in the 90s, it's all changed now, bros. Blackfellas are in the door. We're here. And we're doing the same numbers as any of these white fellas now, because people have realised, and the country's realised, that we just here making deadly music. We always have. The narrative's never changed. The music's never changed. Mm. It's always been the same. That every generation, there's always been a Auntie Ruby or Uncle Archie, not to that extent, but there's always been storytellers in our communities in all the different ways, in all the different genres of music, and it's only been in the last

0: last maybe 10, 15 years that it's been pushed now to the extreme, to where we're now in the spotlight and the mainstream is. Yeah, it's a trip. That's what was more shocking about it. I was like, wow, got rid of a lot of bills, but yeah, but
1: always handy. One of the things, of course, we're in the middle of the International Decade of Indigenous Languages.
0: Yeah.
1: And of course, language is something that you've always incorporated with your music. You grew up with language?
0: No, little bits, like everyone, like little bits, like bits and pieces. But my auntie became a linguist when I was 40 years ago.
1: Yeah.
0: She started, Auntie Jeannie Bell now, she passed away, darn, rest in peace. And she started the first Indigenous, she was the first Indigenous linguist.
1: Mm.
0: And she started, and it's still there today up at Charles Darwin University, the first Aboriginal Torres Strait Islander linguistics degree that you can do. And it's still there now. And you can learn linguistics through a black lens, and it's still there, that legacy's there. And so, like, when I was about 18, 19, I was always, I grew up, like, my older brothers started Mananjali Yugambeh dances, so I always heard lingo growing up. So my older brother started Mananjali Yugambeh in about 92.
1: Mm.
0: Before that, they used to dance with 93 92 93. Before that, they danced with Nunca, Raymond Walker and Josh Walker, with New Knuckle Kunjil. But before that, they all used to dance with our older cousins, the Bradys, Graham and William Brady, and all the Bradys. And so there was always something happening, always there. And that was the thing that kept me in school, dancing. And when Uncle Country Matheson would come into the school, that was the only thing that kept me in school, that and playing basketball. And everything else just sort of went over my head, you know.
1: Yeah.
0: And but those two things, the culture, just kept me in school, doing, making sure, I thought, if I can just make it through to grade 12, I'll be all right. And I did. And it was only because if there wasn't dancing there every other week, or we started, you know, stepping into our power in that, in learning language and wanting to find out. It was because of people planting seeds with other lingos, all these other lingos around. And you're always picking it up. And I remember one day saying to Mum, oh, yeah, blah, blah, blah. I was about 17, 18. I said, so what? I said, oh, that's Waka Waka. Our mob speak Waka Waka. She goes, no, we're Bachelor. Mm-hmm. I said, here. She said, you're always getting into lingo. A couple of years later, she goes, here, you're always into lingo there. And she threw this book at me, dictionary, big thick dictionary that only Jeannie Bell put together. She goes, there, that's our lingo there. And then when I was reading through it, there was 42 words that I already knew.
1: Yep.
0: Because Mum was like, get the gundi off the table there, boy. Like, you know, where's that boy's judges there? When we were little, just thing like that. Wipe that kid's mundi there. Or get over here. Come here. Like just all these different words. And I was like, there, now. And because I already, you know, you're predisposed to it, and then it just made it that much easier to just pick it up and thing. And then talking with Auntie Jeannie and double-checking things, and Auntie Joycey Bonner, and just mob in the community and always going up and checking in. Yeah, it just become easier and easier. And that's the thing now, when you go up to Harvey Bay now, that many mob walk around talking lingo, you know, like, just makes you, it makes you really proud. And
1: well,
0: just,
1: you know, they tried so hard to beat it out. So,
0: hey, sure of it, yeah, yep, beat it out, everything, like, just, you know, I remember Mum saying, old Pa Willie McKenzie and that would rock around to see her and my nan and my old pop and that. And that all say, oh, yeah, we're going in here now to do Bible study as a kid. And they'd go in the room and they'd lock the door and they'd say, you stay out here now, don't go listening, we're praying in here. And next minute, they'd be all singing all them old lingo songs and talking in lingo.
1: Mm.
0: And then the kids would be giggling, Mum and them would be giggling, going, oh, they sound funny, how are they singing there? Because they weren't allowed to speak it. So, you know, they could hear it when they went fishing and stuff like that. Oh, but, yeah, it was sad. So for it to be held up where it should be held up to now by, you know, mainstream Australia, not that that counts as much, but so that the young fellas can see that the power in just knowing your language and speaking your language on your country man, you know, all the things that my kids are seeing and my nieces and nephews and all that other little mob when we're up there singing up home anywhere, and we'll start singing a song, we'll say, singing a song about Burrard. Burrard, three white-bellied sea eagles come in, bang, next minute, three white-bellied sea eagles, just there, right as you're singing it when they're doing the dance, you know, or singing about Wurrumma, Brahmini Kaitua, Wurrumma, boom, like that, and they just like over and over again, singing the wind, bang, wind pops up, singing rain, rain comes, and that power of that unbroken language being on that, and the spirit of our old people in the land, it's been here for thousands of years, and when you start picking up your lingo and singing it again, I remember my older brother Graham there, Brady, he always said to us, you look after culture, it'll look after you. And that's what's happened. That's what's happened and happening now. Yeah.
1: It's always lovely having a yarn with you. I thought we'd go out with the title song of the EP.
0: Yeah, totally.
1: Giro, you want to tell us a little bit about this song? That's a bachelor word.
0: Yeah, bachelor word for fire. So you can say Giro, Giro is sand, or Giro is fire. And so it's just an acknowledgement of that fire that we have in our communities, that they're spot fires. We've got all the little spot fires of people doing their things in language and culture, but then and politically, like, or as activists, but then also about acknowledging that how we use fire to walk the country, to stop, make that fire, get that permission when the mob come, get that permission to walk through their country, sit there, make another fire, sit down, talk, and make sure that we all remember each other's connections before colonization. And we're doing that with the music here now, so that's what that song is about in a way there now. Yeah.
2: 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The best of the week from the studios of 4AAA, 98.9 FM, Brisbane.
1: And some of the best outcomes in child protection has come from community. That's the message from Alf Davis, a long-time worker in the Aboriginal and Torres Strait Islander child safety space. Now at the Institute for Urban Indigenous Health, he's been working with a raft of organisations to deliver what's called the Holt Collective Unborn Support Pathway, which recently won a 2026 Child Protection Week Award. I spoke to Alf and began by asking his mob.
3: Yeah, no worries, Karen. So my people are the Cobble people. That's my granddad's side. So he was born out of Warra, which is between Dalby and Chinchilla, and they're considered part of the Burragam Nation nowadays, language nation. And my grandmother was a Kanaka woman from Armbay Island. I was born in Idesvold, but we consider Harvey Bay home. That's where the family ended up settling way back in the 1920s, I think it was. They ended up moving there to get away from things and get away from the act and whatnot.
4: We're talking to you because of a program that you're part of won a Queensland Child Protection Award. But before we get to that, I wonder if you can tell people about your role at the Institute for Urban Indigenous Health.
3: At the Institute, I am officially called Child Youth Services Advisor. What that means is I have a role where I assist. I've got a small team and I assist with basic supports for the community. So our mob are using, could be a clinic, could be another one of our services, and they might have a child safety concern or something they want to find out about with the department. They contact myself and my team, and then I sort of either deep dive that or just give some advice. So that can be anything from really intensive work to just, some of it can just be trying to track down families, like, you know, an auntie's got a nephew that is with aunties now looking after, and they're trying to get a hold of brothers and stuff like that, or sisters that are lost in the system. So that's what I do within IUE, and with that role, we get to work all through Southeast Queensland with all our families that use our services, as well as with all the IUE members, like ATSICs and Calwyn, Yearly. And also with the child safety sector, the ACO one that's in Southeast Queensland, so there's always a lot of crossover with, you know, Kamara, Kibingai, and services like that as well. So, yeah, that's what I get to do.
4: And tell me, is it quite a usual experience for kids to get lost in the system?
3: Oh, definitely, Karen. It's, can happen any number of ways. Just the system drops out of contact with families or don't understand that, you know, because of the current and previous trauma, don't want to stay in contact with the system, so they can get lost, in inverted commas, that way. Just not having accurate information around what child safety process is another way that young people can get lost in the system. Yeah, there's any number of ways too. Living in residentials, when you leave a residential. The other sort of, I guess, lost cohort that we work with, for want of a better term, is just young kids when they're leaving care that are still under child safety care officially, and just where they, who's helping them with housing, you know, accommodation, employment, stuff like that. So that's quite a busy bit of just community connection across all the southeast Queensland. So yeah.
4: Yeah, and I guess, like you say, you have to work in partnership with those other ATROs that are working in delivering health services, but also those that are working in the child protection system. How often are you meeting regularly? I mean, what's the, how do you work together collaboratively? Is there a vehicle that brings you all together?
3: Well, I think it's an odd one to explain, Karen, if probably the older ones from... If you use a point of reference from back in the day, like with ACCAS, and also with, long story short, our community was very active with reforming the child safety law so that it would recognise who we are as people. And that also meant making things simpler for child safety, because they used to acknowledge that, you know, they acknowledge nationally and statewide that they haven't done a good job. So what I'm saying is that right now there is quite a vibrant black sector. They do work very hard with families, and also do, you know, they do, we do have to work with the department. That's part of working, you know, the act and making sure that works correctly. Formally, what happens though, there's not often good opportunity to sit down properly and network, just because everyone's so busy and so flat out with the families and the system that they're working with. There is a child protection peak for all the funded child safety services. That's obviously QuadSIP. But in terms of us on the ground, yeah, we do work well together respectively. We do often, you know, we may end up being in the same meetings with families with the department, but there's not very many formal chances for us to actually get together and talk shop and work out how to, you know, really, I guess, enhance what we do. So that's always probably, and that's something all the sector does say individually as well. It's just one of those spaces where it's just so busy that you just don't get the time to breathe. You know, systems are aware of that too. The government always, you know, child safety are saying that we should slow this space down, but it's sort of not, it's just not a done thing where we do get to, you know, catch up as probably meaningfully as what we need to, despite the fact we do all work with each other in the same communities and all that type of thing. So, yeah.
4: Yeah, there's certainly a lot of changes happening within the child protection system and the reforms that the Crucifulli government wants to push through. Don't know whether you're in a position to actually comment on that. I certainly did speak to the former Aboriginal and Torres Strait Islander Children's Commissioner, Natalie Lewis, the other week, and, you know, she's been talking about the same things about the over-representation of Aboriginal and Torres Strait Islander children in the system. Aside from what's happening with government, you're saying that there's a very strong black sector that our mob have been agitating for years to get our kids out of the system, because, you know, it's been happening since colonisation that people think that, you know, our kids need saving from our parents and our community and our culture. So it must be interesting to be in that space right now, or is it something that you're used to because governments come and go?
3: Probably more the latter, Karen. I'm old now, so I've been around in this field for a while, so it always sort of goes up and down with political intent, and, you know, and this is both sides of politics too, saying they're going to do X and then they do Y and that type of thing. Probably the main thing I'd say is that, yeah, the sector's always, and it doesn't matter if you're looking at capacity or whatever the issue may be, the black sector's always been around, and also with services that are even new to this, always willing to talk to government. It's just whether, you know, what gets listened to and what gets implemented. Certainly with this latest inquiry, it's, you know, obviously for good reason, there's been heaps, you know, since, you know, if you can go way back when, even to the Stolen Generations, you know, the Bring Them Home inquiry from 96. If you went from there to now, that's both state and federal. There's been that many opportunities, and also some really good, you know, there's been better done inquiries which have had really deep dived information around what to do. So the information's always there. It's just whether, you know, the government choose to pull the trigger on what to fully implement. But I think one thing we do lose sight on though, Cara, is that with, as I'm just saying for myself in this space, is that the sector, the community has been very clear and have led really big changes. But I think sometimes when we're advocating that stuff, that gets lost a bit when we're advocating with government, that you know, a common term I'll use to remind mob of that and the government as well, is that if you look at, you know, what Ricky Dick brought in and then also with bringing them home, a very simple term like recognising social emotional wellbeing, that come from the black community, that very term, social emotional wellbeing. And yet you fast forward to now, the very fact that we're the first mob to bring that in professionally, culturally, the whole kit and caboodle. It's little things like that I think that we probably need to be a bit more pointy on, just with our messaging, that we have, you know, we have really deep dive here to safely work with our community for a while, and we have actually been leaders in this space. And we can sometimes forget that those, some of those, you know, some of that messaging too, back with not just government, but also with their own community around being real, you know, we've done some pretty big, powerful work in this space, and it's easy to forget, but also something we shouldn't forget because it's quite groundbreaking, you know, what we had to do from back in the day to, and even including up to this present time with all things child safety.
4: Yeah, I was quite surprised that Child Safety Week is actually, you know, 40 years old. I didn't realise that it came out the same time as the Bringing Them Home report. And, of course, you know, one of the key figures in that is a former journalist in Kay McGrath. And that's obviously, this Child Protection Week has continued. And one of the things that they do, obviously, is promote that, you know, kids being safe is everyone's business. And, you know, I do acknowledge that a project called the HALT Collective, Unborn Support Pathway, which you're involved with, actually won the Our Children, Our Future award. Can you tell us a bit about the HALT Collective?
3: Yeah, definitely, Karen. It's definitely a good example of the our community being proactive. It started in Brisbane, I think it was around the 2017-18 time frame. I was working in Ipswich child safety area at that time and place at Kamara. But what had happened is that you had basically community elders and our services that approached the department to say, in the Brisbane child safety region, to say that, you know, we need to stop the practice of removing babies and, you know, the really sort of bad practice that goes on. So what had happened is that from that, there was a partnership, you know, there's all sorts of meetings that happened, and what was developed was this concept called HALT, which involved key people from the department as well as with the community. Basically, it was the name itself, Karen, was HALT from mob, is like stop. It's actually no acronym. It's a bit of a funny one because people think it means something, but it doesn't, just means stop. And the whole concept is when child safety in the Brisbane region gets intake, so that's where the tap opens. So when stuff goes through to the child safety system, but in that intake space and assessment space, you actually slow it down and have meetings with the community around families to try and work out does this even need to be in the system, or does this family need better support, or maybe there's things here the child safety could do a bit better. So that's how the HALT had started of that ilk back in the late, you know, 17-18 period, 2017-18, and it's then progressed and got a bit bigger over the years. And from my end of Yui, I sort of got involved with it 21-22. With it being in the Brisbane child safety region, Karen, because for the people that wouldn't know, they have child safety is like education or health. They've sort of got regions and zones. So it's HALT occurs in the Brisbane child safety region, and it involves the community sector orgs is IUI, ATSICS, with all their spread of child safety services. So they've got family wellbeing and FPP, family participation program, Kabingai, Kamara, and there's also child safety there with their intake staff, and or it might be the service centre. And that's where these are, yeah, like a discussion every week around families that come through the child safety intake process, and then the community sector sits down with the department and we basically nut out what we all have to do with families, with supports. So, yeah.
4: And is it too early to say that you're making some progress? Because I guess these things, when you're trying to make change, whether it's from a social point of view, political point of view, government point of view, it takes time.
3: Oh, definitely, Karen, yeah. 100%. It's part of the taking time has been with the, there's been things like the sector when they jumped into it, and this is before my time. Yeah, this is the stuff that the child protection sector does do for our community. Like they're basically volunteering their own time for this. It's not funded to do originally. So just from that community need, the services were just jumping in there just to get it done. And that took a while for the department funders, not the people working in the space, but the actual funding model to start to actually fund that space. And it's obviously, there's been, you know, there's very pointy conversations in there, and there's also had to be terms of reference developed as well to try and, you know, make sure everything's on task. In terms of the practice, though, it is definitely a, it is a gold standard for the sector in terms of actually sitting anywhere in the state, really, and just having to be able to talk through front-end child safety staff around intake and going through what that is. So with data, for instance, was one of those things, Karen, like it's very hard to get to land on concrete data with child safety. That's one thing out of this inquiry is finally being, it's a positive from it, is that there's actually been proper data being shared publicly. It's just been a very weird space for a lot of years. Child safety used to be very transparent with data because of the community, you know, advocacy. But sort of the last 15 years, that's gone by the wayside. But for data, this was a big one for the community. So given that everyone's there every week, there's been proper records kept over the last 4 years. So we sort of have got numbers, and I've got numbers here to share too, just for the actual what it means. So getting the data stuff sorted was a big thing, because then we could actually track, you know, kids when they're coming into this process and see what's actually happening and the good outcomes for trying to keep, you know, keep families connected.
4: Yeah.
3: That's always
4: so can you share some of that? Yeah. Can you share some of that data with us? What have been some of the outcomes?
3: Yeah, so with from 22 to 25, there's been 1,300 children that have gone through HALT, and 72% of them have stayed with their families. And then with unborns, because that's a different, it's just a different process with outborn everybody. It's a different thing with unborn babies and how that's looked at within the system. But with the unborn bubs too, there's had 240 unborn babies and siblings have come into that whole process, and 80% of them have stayed within their families. If you compare that to other forums where the sector's working, that's very high end with proper outcomes. So making sure that with us being a voice at the table, we're able to keep families together instead of having them separated and all that type of bad stuff that can happen. So, yeah.
4: Yeah. Well, obviously the contact with the child safety or child protection sometimes is initiated by third parties, just because obviously of the laws that exist within this state.
3: Yeah, exactly.
4: But in terms of the unborn babies, I mean, how do you encourage the mothers to be part of this program? I guess it's purely voluntary, or
3: Karen, I was going to say it is voluntary, and also if there's also the community services can refer in as well. And also with what happens, some of the mums that, because of the way the law acts, it is a info sharing space, like under child protection law. So what can happen is that you might already have a family that's, a mum that's been referred in that the system already knows, like our system. So we already know that this is mum and we can actually talk to her. Or she's already with a current program and someone who's, a mum could already be with a current black program, child safety have information that's maybe not incorrect, but they don't really have the full story. And then when it's presented at HALT, a service can say, hey, we know this mum, or we can reach out to this mum. Can we then, you know, go out there and help? With the broader question you asked, Karen, what we find in the sector is most mob will always reach out in this space with unborn babies. Unfortunately, with that piece of law being brought into Queensland 20-odd years ago, it's really, obviously, it's very triggering for the community. And we've I've found outside of HALT, and the sector generally does, is that, yeah, families aren't backward and coming forward for wanting a hand with unborns. It's then trying to navigate that whole tricky space with the department, because it's just not, it should be clear. It's supposed to be clear what to do, but unfortunately, it's just not always the way it happens. So the sector is, all the mob that work in this space, we never have any difficulties having families reach out to us. It's trying to navigate the middle. And you always get a percentage of families that are fearful of the system. It's generally what I've always found. It's the other way around. You do have people that are reaching out, family members, whoever it is, wanting to sort of get information or have a hand. That's the beauty of what this collective does and what these services do all day, every day, because we are out there to help the community. It's just it's a tough space. Yeah, it is tough with child safety just because of the nature of the work. So, yeah.
2: Yuggera and Turrbal people. It's Karen Durante for Let's Talk.
1: I'm with Alf Davis from the Institute for Urban Indigenous Health, and we're talking about the work he does in the child safety space in Southeast Queensland.
4: It's interesting to hear what you say about families wanting to actively engage with those support services or programs that are available to them. When you know yourself, you know, in the health field, with our ATROs, with, you know, state clinics, federal clinics, trying to get our mob to take that initiative to look after their health, to have that health-seeking behaviour is always a challenge in closing that gap.
3: Yes, definitely. Yeah, and I think it's just gets back to that, I think, our old self-determination principles, Karen, isn't it? I think that's always the easiest way to always leverage that better from government really leaning into it. Like, if you allow us to have self-determined services, that means we are there in the community, as part of the community. So it could be health, housing, child safety, you know, like all the services in SEQ or Queensland were based on, the same people help set up the same services sort of thing. So, the more that sort of gets leveraged, I think that's always the... I am old school on that. It is the best solution. Because certainly I remember the old ACCA era where that was just a done thing that you had, there was obviously resourcing and all that sort of stuff way back when, but you did have that level of respect and reaching in from, back then, the old child safety system into the ACCAs around communicating regularly, seeing each other regularly, having our mob in court, all that sort of thing. And even in the health space, being fortunate with what you and the clinics can do, ATSICs, yearly, the whole lot in Southeast Queensland, if you do have a good partnership based on self-determination, you can close gaps, you can actually do things. It's just, the challenge is that, isn't it, Karen? How big can we scale all that up across Australia and in Queensland and whatnot? So, yeah.
4: Yeah, well, given what you've been able to do with the HALT program, are you hoping that it could become a model that could be scaled up for other communities?
3: 100%, Karen. It's always been the good department folk who work with us are constantly promoting it, and also with our services. We've had things like presenting at the state conference last year. We've had some of the member services have been down to South Australia, the Child Protection Conference down there for the community sector, and have spoken of the HALT model. HALT is definitely promoted by all the services that are part of it with the department individually. So it's definitely there to be shared. And even when I go back to, I think when I was back at Quadship, Karen, in like 2019 or 2018 to 2020 or something like that, it was even like when I was in that role or helping out in senior roles then, there was a promoted model back then. So it's definitely there to be discussed and to be looked at and utilised. So, and definitely the good thing about it is, while you have to make some little tweaks with the info sharing and that, it is all based on the, it's all the old school child placement principle stuff. It's being in partnership with the community, connection, listening to the community, having a good two-way street. So on that theme, it's definitely been promoted well within the child safety hierarchy, and definitely from all our services that do the work every week, because it's just even within SEQ, you do see the cons. So the cons are that we have this model, and then we all sort of go away from the Brisbane region and we're dealing with the same families, same type of families, 20-minute drive away, and it's not in the same child safety region, so then you've got to have a different approach. So hence why it's definitely been put up as a good, consistent thing that you could do with the right levers being pulled, both in Queensland and anywhere else, really. So, yeah.
4: And what I like about it, that it was a community-led, that it was elders who said, we need to do something about it. I mean, it all goes back to that. When we look at those success stories, it's always had First Nations people front and centre. And the people behind the solution.
3: 100%, Karen. And even the funny way that we'll have, because as you know, if you're working with government, you get a lot of acronyms. So there's always confusion at the start. And, what does HALT mean? It was literally that. It was just stop. So that was some of the good mob there that was starting it up. Just said, no, just slow down. It's always been a key thing that's been messaged with it. So, yeah, definitely from that grassroots approach. So that's what it literally was. There was a bit of a window back then in the Brisbane region, the child safety region. So, the community just literally wanted a meeting, demanded meetings, and went in there and just started to really thrash out what could be done in the space. And, that's how the HALT thing kicked off way back then. So, yeah.
4: You mentioned, I didn't identify it, Alf, you mentioned this yourself, that you're getting older, and I had the opportunity of talking to a member of QuadSIP's Solid Voices Youth Council. Of course, they won the Child Protection Award for youth participation. I'm wondering, do we have a cohort of young people who are coming into the child safety, child protection system to carry on the work of those who came before you and those who'll come after you, Alf.
3: Yeah, Karen, I'm always the, not even the optimist with this stuff, just from being, it's always been a sector where we've never actually struggled to get people working for us. There's definitely competition nowadays with wages from government and other non-government providers, but when you're in the field all day, every day in SEQ, it's good to see we always have young mob working with us. There's no sort of shortage of getting young people into the sector. It's more the challenge of having enough resourcing to do the proper training, not so much the training, but the continual stuff, keeping people debriefed and supported and having really good pathways. So, yeah, there's definitely, while there's some older dudes around like myself and other ones in management, and also not management as well, but there's certainly not a shortage of young ones that come into the sector, definitely not by any stretch. Even yesterday, I was out of one of our good baby services, and some of the lead support staff out there are only like 22, 23. Very clear how they work and operate. When I'm communicating with government too, Karen, that's a big advantage, and they do see that too, like department stuff and whatever it is. We'll definitely have older people there, but there's always a really good representation of young people working in the sector. It's also a lot of that giving back stuff too, Karen. I think we always have people that have been touched by, you know, the being in the system, and they do want to give back. So we are fortunate that we can still do that, and probably in a good way we can do it on a bigger scale than what we could previously, because there is, you know, there's slightly better funding and so forth within Southeast Queensland. So, yeah. And just on that theme too, Karen, quickly, it also definitely would state to all the mob out there that with our demographic, with the system, we are obviously younger. We have more kids at a younger age, and it's a privilege to see that we do have so many good young ones. I do talk up in this space when they're clients, in inverted commas. We have many, many articulate young families well under the age of 30, 25, teenagers that do talk up, and they are very clear with what they want in their lives and who they want help with, if they even need help. So there's definitely good youth representation across the board. It's just probably more how to harness that appropriately, and to be honest, more how that's listened to with all the people who work with our community, because it's out there all day every day. Yeah, we do have a lucky like that. We do have a bit of a production line with good young people coming through the sector, and also with our families are, you know, they're often not backward and coming forward when they say what they want in their lives. So, and that's always, you know, there's always heaps of young ones that are talking up in a good way for what they see their needs are and what they want to hand in with their lives. So, yeah.
4: Yeah. And that lived experience, I mean, you can't discount that, can you?
3: No, not at all, Karen. I'm also with this, the system is built on, they've got stuff in there to help when you're exiting this system, like if you're a kid in care, and the theory of it is quite strong, the child safety policies and procedures about recognising lived experience and that stuff, so you can never underestimate it. And also with it is a big thing. It's a good thing with our community too, and they want to come back and get back with it. And as you know, with lived experience, we're fortunate that happens a lot with our community sector across the board, whether it's health or, you know, people come and teach us because they had a good teacher back in the days. And certainly for this stuff, it does help a lot too when you've got good lived experience and people will listen to.
4: If you've got any reflections, I mean, I don't know whether it takes a week like Child Protection Week here in Queensland for you to stop and take stock of, you know, what we've achieved, say, in that 40 years, if we're using that as the measure. Do you have any thoughts about this week and what it means?
3: Not really, Karen, not in a bad way, more because I've been lucky to be in community control for ages. It's probably more what I reflect on when these sort of weeks come up is just more that, you know, how when I was referencing earlier that family health and wellbeing that we've been, the community lens was very integrated from the start, like when we did look at setting up our housing services and legals and, you know, ACCAs that become the child protection lens sort of thing, education included. So just holistic, you know, being very holistic and looking at our community's needs holistically is always the big thing I think of, and we're a part of that. I think sometimes what I notice is that it can be separated out a bit too much with how government look at child safety, like we are, it's all just the community, and they may have issues in child safety, but that's not the only issues. And it's also not also what we, you know, the community is very strong and vibrant, you know, just it's one little part of what we are. And I do think of that, that's probably more what I reflect on in these sort of weeks, is that it's that, you know, looking at us holistically is definitely the key, and looking at it, you know, as a big strength that we are, you know, the community does know what we need and what we want, and child safety is no different. That's all part of what that big holistic thing is. That's probably the bigger thing I reflect on, than just looking at it. You know, it'd be nice if it was, our stuff was more recognised as being holistic, and that, you know, some of the 40 years is a big important thing, and it is, but our activate our advocacy in this space predates that too. So just probably more around the holistic recognition of us as a community with community control and all those principles that we stand for. So it's probably more to reflect on when these weeks come up. So, yeah.
4: Well, I appreciate you spending some time with us, Alf, to talk about the work that you do, the program in particular, and congratulations again on the award and recognition.
3: Yeah, no worries, Karen. Again, we'd just give a big shout out, not just the community out there that we're privileged to work for every day, but yeah, definitely ASICS, Kamara, Kabingai in this space, and also the good department folk that we work with every week and hold. It is a good part, a good program to be a part of, sort of thing. So, yeah.
1: And that was Alf Davis from the Institute for Urban Indigenous Health. I'm Karen Doretti. Thanks for listening.
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8: Good morning, I'm Laura Devoy. All government departments and agencies have been directed to review their cyber systems following the Medicare portal hack. The Home Affairs Department issued the directive, which advises departments to throw away old cyber systems. In a statement, Acting Minister Richard Marles says AI is changing the environment in which we operate at extraordinary speed, and government systems need to keep up. Meantime, an expert in cyberspace law has welcomed the increasing number of local councils who are enforcing rules on AI smart glasses. The products have been banned in some public places by the City of Sydney and other major councils, including Brisbane and Yarra. But disability campaigners say losing access to the technology would be detrimental to Australians with vision loss and or impairment. Speaking to National Radio News, former chair of the Australian Privacy Foundation, David Vale, says smart glasses should be banned everywhere.
9: It's quite possible it's being recorded, who knows where, might be being sent offshore, might last for 2 seconds or it might last for 50 years. So you've got no idea where it's going, how long it's been going to be available or how it's going to be used.
8: Friends of an Australian man accused of terrorism offences in Vietnam have criticised his arrest. Authorities say Hiep Tran and another man were arrested after attempting to enter Vietnam illegally. It's alleged they had planned to carry out terrorist activities while in the country. Mr Tran was reportedly a member of the pro-democracy group Viet Tan. His friend, Phong Nguyen, told the ABC the charges were fabricated.
10: The Vietnamese authority has a habit of charging any human rights defenders or anyone who are critical to the government of terrorism charge. And this is a common pattern that we have seen.
8: The Department of Foreign Affairs and Trade said yesterday it was making urgent inquiries with Vietnamese authorities. The Australian Education Union says class sizes in Australian public primary schools remain well above the OECD average. A new report shows Australian teachers spent more hours teaching each year than those in most other countries, and the average class size has not changed in a decade. The Spanish government has approved plans to ban evictions until 2030 as it attempts to deal with a housing crisis. The issue came to a head after an 87-year-old woman was evicted when her rent massively increased. The BBC's Guy Hedgeco is in Madrid's Puerta del Sol, where hundreds of people pitched tents in protest.
11: Well, without a doubt, the case of Mari Carmen Abascal has piled pressure onto the government and onto the political class, protecting people from further evictions until 2030, the automatic extension of rental contracts. Those are some of the things which these activists have been demanding. So it does seem that at least some of their demands have been listened to. Whether they can get approved by Congress on Friday, which is when we expect the vote to take place, is perhaps another matter.
8: Morocco has its first female prime minister. Fatima Zahra El Mansouri's Authenticity and Modernity Party won the most seats in last week's parliamentary elections. She was named PM by King Mohammed VI overnight. She's only the second woman to lead a government in an Arab nation. Turning to sport, in football, Brazil has defeated Australia 4-2 in Brisbane. The visitors opened the scoring in the third minute. The Socceroos scored two goals in 5 minutes via Alessandro Cicardi and Connor Metcalf before giving away a penalty just before half-time. Brazil proved too strong in the second half with another two goals. Australia now turns its focus to preparing for the Asian Cup, which gets underway in January.
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13: 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Welcome to a Mike in the Morning. And currently it's 4.2 degrees in the valley, and it feels like a little bit less, 2.9. Not bad though, is it? And we're expecting a maximum of 25 today, mostly sunny. Light winds becoming northwesterly, 20 to 30 kilometres per hour in the morning, then becoming light in the evening. The fire danger is moderate. Some protections recommended from 8:40 right through until 3 o'clock this afternoon. The UV index is predicted to reach 7, which is high. And the outlook for the next few days, tomorrow, 1st of October, 8:26, partly cloudy, and rain coming on Friday and Saturday. 11 to 19 on Friday with rain up to 20 millimetres. More showers on Saturday, 10 to 18, up to 20 millimetres. Sunday, we're looking at 5 to 19, partly cloudy. Monday, 6 to 21, partly cloudy. No possible shower again, but not much in it. On Tuesday, 5 to 22. And coming up in this first hour, I'll be previewing a track from the Gimme, Gimme, Gimme ABBA program scheduled for this Saturday night. I've got a few birthday anniversaries for you and a couple of live tracks. Starting off with this one. Wasn't that a great grand final last weekend? And the AFL did such a great job with their entertainment as well. And but to remind us of what that was like, here's Paul Kelly with Leaps and Bounds live.

12 minutes past 7 on Valley FM. It didn't Kylie do a great job on the weekend with the app entertainment for the AFL Grand Final? And if you're listening on our streaming service or perhaps travelling today because it's school holidays, Sydney's expecting 26 and sunny, Melbourne 25, windy and cloudy, Brisbane 24, partly cloudy, Perth 19 and showers, Adelaide 25, Sharra 2, Hobart 23 and showers. Here in the valley, it's going to be 24, mostly sunny, and Darwin 34 with a shower or two. And sadly, we learned last week that Angry Anderson had passed away. Let's listen now to one of my favourite numbers from Rose Tattoo, Rock and Roll Outlaw.

Valet and Angry Anderson. It's 16 minutes past 7 on Valley FM. We heard during the week that Rod Stewart, he's going to stop touring after his next tour. How could he do that? He's only 81. I mean, look at Keith. He's still going, isn't he? Here's Rod, Maggie May.

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If you're celebrating a birthday today, I hope you have a great day. One of the musicians, artists you share it with is Sylvia Peterson, who was with the all-girl group The Chiffons, born this day in 1946. Here they are with He's So Fine, and I'll follow that with an interesting number that you might remember had an issue with He's So Fine.

Half past seven on Valley FM. George Harrison and My Sweet Lord. And you might remember that he was sued quite successfully for plagiarism because the claim was that he'd taken off He's So Fine. He actually went in semi-retirement after that and didn't actually record for a while. He was so upset about the whole thing. Let me tell you about something that's coming up this weekend. The Red Love Pre-Loved Clothing Outlet will be open again this Thursday, Friday and Saturday from 1 to 3. Sorry, that's the 1st through the 3rd of October. It'll be open from 9 through till 1 p.m. each day. 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Celebrating its 20 years of operations, Red Dove features quality clothing for men, women, children and babies, as well as shoes, handbags, scarves, earrings, hats, berets, beanies. I'm not sure we need beanies so much anymore because it's getting warmer, isn't it? And many other fashion accessories. The friendly and helpful volunteers are always happy to give you tips on fashion style to brighten up your spring wardrobe. And there's also a wide range of pre-loved books for a good read. And a morning tea is available for just a couple of gold coins. Plenty of parking's available in the church car park. That's the Red Love Pre-Love... Sorry. Let's start again. That's the Red Dove Pre-Loved Clothing Outlet this Thursday through to Saturday from 9 till 1 p.m. from the Tuggeranong Uniting Church in Erindale. This is another community announcement brought to you by Valley FM 89.5, the voice of the Tuggeranong Valley, back to our birthday anniversaries. And Frankie Lyman of Frankie Lyman and the Teenagers was born this day in 1942. Here they are with Why Do Fools Fall in Love.

26 minutes to 8 on Valley FM. Frankie Lyman and the Teenagers with Why Do Fools Fall in Love. That was a great period, the sort of mid to late 50s, early 60s, lots of doo-wop sort of music. Let's have a few more tracks from that period, starting off with Dion and the Belmonts and A Teenager in Love.

0: When you hear the name guide dogs, you normally think of this. 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Best of all, they come to you, and their services are completely free. So if you know someone who's finding it hard to get around because of vision loss, give Guide Dogs a call on 1800 804 805. That's 1800 804 805.
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take good. 20 minutes to 8 on Valley FM. Take good care of my baby, Bobby V. And the ABBA program coming up this Saturday night, they are Gimme, Gimme, Gimme program. They have a theme every week. So the theme this week is I Let the Music Speak. And it's from the 1981 ABBA, the ABBA's album, The Visitors. And it's... I Let the Music Speak is an early example of their foray into musicals, and therefore has a theatrical quality. Let's hear it now.

ABBA, I Let the Music Speak. It's coming up to 14 minutes to 8 on Valley FM. It's back to our birthdays. Johnny Mathis was born on this day in 1935. Here's Wonderful, Wonderful.

0: In regional and rural areas of our great country, the sun brings a heavy toll. Skin cancer hits us hard. And if you've spent a lot of time out under the sun, your risk is high. Melanoma is the deadliest skin cancer, but it's curable if you get it early. Monthly skin checks are a must. If a spot, mole or freckle doesn't look or feel right, don't wait. To find out more, visit melanomapatients.org.au.
1: Coming up to 9 minutes to eight on Valley FM, there's a new release that come out from Peggy Lee with some redone tracks from some of her early albums, remixed. And it also includes a track that had never been released before. Let's listen to that track now. Here's Peggy Lee and Since You Have Gone.

Peggy Lee since you have gone. Lisa Keane with her trio were performed last Friday night at the Tuggeranong Arts Centre. They have a jazz night once a month. I think that might be the last one for the year. Let's hear from them now with Have You Met Sir Jones?

Lisa Keane. How have you met Sir Jones? It's 4 minutes to eight on Valley FM to take us to the news. I thought I'd play to remind us that it's coming up to magpie season. Here's the Mike Dooley Jazz Ensemble with the Grooving Magpie. Stay tuned after the news. I've got a very interesting anniversary for you.

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1: Good morning, I'm Laura Devoy. Government departments have been ordered to fast-track throwing away old cyber systems to mobilise against malicious artificial intelligence. The directive from the Home Affairs Department to start a rapid stocktake and refresh comes days after a Medicare portal became the first known Australian government system to fall victim to an AI hack. In a statement, Acting Minister Richard Marles says AI is changing the environment in which we operate at extraordinary speed and government systems need to keep up. Passengers have been locked out of the rear carriages of all Tangara trains in Sydney. Transport Minister John Graham says it's in response to misbehaviour, including train surfing and vandalism. He told the ABC it's a big step, but such incidents disrupt the whole network.
2: It's one we don't want to take, but reliability is our number one focus.
1: The policy will remain in place for the duration of the school holidays, including on Sunday when extra services will run due to the NRL Grand Final. Three people will front court today, charged over an alleged mistaken identity murder in Sydney. Police say the wrong home was targeted in a home invasion earlier this month. Two men, aged 22 and 23, and a 16-year-old boy were arrested in the New South Wales Riverina yesterday and have been charged with murder and other offences. Police will allege the males entered the home and confronted the 23-year-old man before he was fatally shot. Two other teenage boys previously charged remain before the courts. An excavator will be brought in to remove a whale carcass from a beach in Perth. Estimated to weigh more than 30 tonnes, the carcass has attracted hordes of curious onlookers since it was spotted on City Beach on Monday. Sharks have also been lurking and the beach remains closed. The Town of Cambridge Council says an excavator will be brought in this morning to start the removal operation. An exclusion zone will be put in place for the duration of the operation. Estonia has accused Russia of sabotage after an arson attack on a defence company which supplies unmanned vehicles to Ukraine. The Estonian foreign minister says the fire at the robotics firm last month was ordered by the Russian security services as part of a broader campaign to weaken support for Ukraine. But Margus Saknas says it would have the opposite effect. Kremlin spokesman Dmitry Peskov says the accusations were false.
3: Such statements are baseless, ill-considered, bear no relation whatsoever to reality and lack any form of reasoning. As such, we cannot and will not take such statements seriously.
1: That audio from the BBC. Australians are being encouraged to put one foot forward this month for better mental health. The campaign invites people to walk, run or move and raise funds for research and programs that support the one in five Australians who experience mental illness each year. Tamara Aiken from the Black Dog Institute says research shows a link between regular exercise and reduced symptoms of depression.
4: Spring is also now the perfect time to get that habit kickstarted again. The days, they feel a little bit longer because of daylight savings. They feel a little bit lighter due to the warm weather. So something as simple as getting outside and going for a walk more can really make a big, meaningful difference.
1: Turning to sport, Newcastle Knights hooker Phoenix Crosland will miss the NRL Grand Final after being handed a four-match suspension. The 26-year-old faced the judiciary last night over a tackle on Penrith Panthers halfback Nathan Cleary, which resulted in a compound fracture. The remainder of his ban is likely to be served during the upcoming Rugby League World Cup.
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6: 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Welcome back to Mike in the Morning. And currently in the valley, it's 8.5, but it feels like 7.5. We're expecting a maximum of 25 today and mostly sunny. Light winds becoming northwesterly, 20 to 30 kilometres per hour in the morning, then becoming light in the evening. The fire danger is moderate and some protections recommended from 20 to 9 right through until 3 o'clock this afternoon. The UV index is predicted to reach 7, which is high. And the outlook tomorrow, we're expecting 8 to 26, partly cloudy. Friday, the rain's coming up to about 20 millimetres, 11 to 19. And showers continuing on Saturday, 10 to 18, up to 20 millimetres. Sunday, we're looking at 5 to 19, partly cloudy. Monday, 6 to 21, partly cloudy. And Tuesday, 5 to 22, a possible shower. And we've got an interesting historical anniversary this morning. On this day in 1967, the UK's first national pop radio station, BBC Radio 1, was launched in the UK to take over from the very successful pirate radio stations, which had been forced off air by the government. And former pirate DJ Tony Blackburn from Radio Caroline was the first presenter on the air with the moves to Flowers in the Rain. Let's hear the first couple of tracks they broadcast now, starting off with Flowers in the Rain.

10 past 8 on Valley FM. The Bee Gees in Massachusetts. Turns out that was the second track ever played on BBC's Radio 1, which commenced broadcasting 60 years ago. Oh, sorry, not 60 years. I'm a bit out of step here. On 1967. What's that? That's 59 years ago on Radio 1. And if you're travelling today or perhaps listening on our streaming service, Sydney's expecting 26 and sunny, Melbourne 25, wind easing and cloudy, Brisbane 24, partly cloudy, Perth 19 and showers, Adelaide 25, a shower or two, Hobart 23 and showers, Darwin 34, a shower or two, and here in the valley it's going to be 24 and mostly sunny. And it's coming up this afternoon at 3 o'clock is our 60s show presented by Stephen. Let's listen now to a couple of Aussie tracks from the 60s, starting off with the 18th century quartet, Am I a Lover?

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1: This is Mike.
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2: You know, being a member of a band requires a true team effort. When you're part of a group, you support each other, you back each other up and you do whatever it takes to help a fellow band member who's in trouble.
1: So when you're with someone who's been drinking, don't let them get behind the wheel.
0: Take their keys and call a taxi, because friends don't let their friends drink drive.

0: Cinderella Rockefeller from Anne and Johnny Hawker, and that was a cover. And I can remember a period in the late 60s, maybe 69, where we in Australia covered a lot of overseas numbers because they were actually banned from airplay for a while because of some royalty dispute. And I think that might have been one of them. Now, for Elvis today, I thought I'd play a couple of numbers from the Frankie and Johnny movie, starting off with the title track. Here's Elvis.
1: Frankie and me, we were lovers. Oh, Lordy, how we did love. Swore we'd be true to each other, just as true as...

you're celebrating a birthday today. I hope you have a great day. One of the musicians you share it with is Marilyn McCoo, who was born on this day in 1943, and she was a member of the Fifth Dimension and sang on this great hit for them, which won 4 Emmys, Up, Up and Away.

0: lovely sort of freedom.
1: Meals on Wheels volunteers, like me, hear two words. 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Your stories
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1: and receive a lot. So do something truly rewarding. 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

I must be one of the few people in the world who really loves being old. You know, you've got time to think about it all. And I think I'm very privileged.

We're 9 minutes past eight on Valley FM. Mumford and Sons and Rushmere. Ben Lovett from Mumford and Sons was born this day in 1986. Here's a request for Jenny from Fadden, who's a fan of Ewan McCall. Here he is with Peggy Seeger and Dirty Old Town.

28 minutes to 9 on Valley FM. And coming up tomorrow night at 6 o'clock, we've got our Jump Children program with Stephen Vintage R&B. And his guest will be an Australian artist, of course. And it's going to be, this week, it's Mike Rudd from Spectrum. We might listen to a classic number from Spectrum now, I'll Be Gone.

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Australia has 4.67 million cases of food poisoning each year. 48,000 end up in hospital and 38 lead to preventable deaths. 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

Eric Clapton with Willie Nelson and Derek Trucks, Starbound. And I think that was a tribute song to J.J. Cale. 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

minutes to nine on Valley FM, A Place in the Sun. Jake Shimamakuro featuring Jack Johnson and Paula Fuga on vocals. 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

Black Paradise and Thursday Island. Makes you want to go there, doesn't it? It's a really good song that it's coming up to 2.5 minutes to nine on Valley FM. You've been listening to Mike in the Morning. Thank you for joining me this morning. And to take us out, I'm going to play another Mike Dooley and Jazz and his Jazz Ensemble track. This time we've had the Moving Magpie. This time we'll have Kookaburra. Bye for now.

0: This is your captain speaking. We're about to hit some strong turbulence, so please fasten your seat. Oh, hang on. I just got a video of my son with our dog. Look at that.
1: 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Yet some people think it's still okay to text and drive. Texting takes your eyes off the road, risking your life and the lives of others. 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
1: But, since you're such an exceptional beauty, I'm prepared to forgive you.
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4: A triumph of your will.
2: Yes.
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2: Okay.
0: Okay?
1: I think we can do better than that. Now, Brad and Janet, what do you think of him?
5: Well, I don't like men with too many muscles.
0: I didn't make him for you. He carries the Charles Atlas seal of approval.
6: A weakling weighing 98 pounds will get sand in his face when kicked to the ground, and soon in the gym, with a determined chin, the sweat from his pores as he works for his cause will make him glisten and gleam. And with massage and just a little bit of steam, he'll be pink.

He'll do press-ups and chin-ups, do the smirch, clean and jerk. He thinks dynamic tension must be hard work.

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